0: 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Most experts will recommend a room temperature of 60 to 67 degrees Fahrenheit. You might also experiment with your sheets and what you actually wear to bed. Play around a bit and see what improves your sleep. You might be delightfully surprised. I'm Dr. Sanjay Gupta, helping you live a better life.
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4: Hello, America. 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Our number, 877-381-3811, 877-381-3811. Charles Blow is a radical left-wing kook. I think he's been hanging around the New York Times for most of his career, but it doesn't really matter. And so, what about reparations in New York City? You knew they were going to get to this, didn't you? Cut 23, go.
5: If a commission studying reparations in this city recommended cash reparations for people impacted in New York City, would you support that recommendation?
4: First time. Let's stop right there. What does that mean? What does that mean? The Civil War was over in 1865, right? It's 161 years ago. So who are we talking about here? You've had immigrants coming in from all over the world, including people who are black and brown, coming in from all over the world, who had no relationship whatsoever to slavery in America. But even so, you're 3, 4, 5 generations away. What does that mean? Literally, what does that mean? And this is the constant effort by the communists and the Democrat Party, the hardcore left, to continue to divide us, to continue to pick at scabs. We are probably the most diverse country on the face of the earth, and the most beneficent country on the face of the earth. It seems to me reparations, if they're going to be paid, should be paid for by people whose lineage go back to Democrats. New York was not a slave city. New York was part of the Union that fought slavery. I mean, I suppose you can go back to the earliest times. But, you know, if you're going to have an honest discussion about slavery, you have to have an honest discussion about Africa. You have to have an honest discussion about African tribes. You have to have an honest description about slavery in Africa and how slaves were sold to Europeans and others to be sent abroad. But we're the only country on the face of the earth that actually fought a civil war to end slavery, a civil war that tore the country apart. And even afterwards, passed amendments to our Constitution to address it, 13th, 14th, 15th Amendments. There was still resistance in the country, as we well know, including from the Supreme Court, Plessy versus Ferguson, and we took 58 years to overturn that with Brown versus Board of Education. We're well aware of Jim Crow, again, the Democrats with Jim Crow and other means by which creating obstacles to black people to vote, have fair representation, and be

0: Gold entered 2026 after a historic year. 53 new all-time highs, an average price up 44% year over year, then pushed past $5,500 an ounce in January. Right now it's pulled back, and many in Wall Street analysts are telling clients this is the window before gold pushes back towards new highs. Meanwhile, silver is on track for a sixth year of structural supply deficit, with solar, EVs, electronic, and industrial demand still pulling heavily on the market. And gold's pullback has been fueled by fading Fed rate hopes and massive debt. 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
2: We have a three-car crash in Mountain View, westbound 237 after Middlefield Road. Everybody's on the shoulder. You're backed up from Mott Avenue. And look out for a stall, Novato, eastbound 37 after Lakeville Highway. You're backed up from the Petaluma River Bridge with the left lane blocked. And then San Jose, a crash, north 880 before the Alameda. Delays from Bascom Avenue.
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4: a better life with Dr. Sanjay Gupta.
5: How often do you stop to wonder whether you should share something that's revealing? Maybe even embarrassing, with a partner, a friend, or even your boss. In her new book called Revealing, The Underrated Power of Oversharing, behavioral scientist Leslie John says doing just that can help you deepen relationships that are vital to your life. We need people to trust us in order to get things like love, friendship, and career success. That's what she told us. When you make yourself vulnerable by revealing something sensitive, it does make other people trust you. In turn, when you ask someone to reveal something about themselves, showing that interest will generally lead someone to like you more. Why? Because people like to be asked about themselves, she says. It also signals that they are discriminating and choosy, but in a good way. I'm Dr. Sanjay Gupta, helping you live a better life.
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0: This is America at Night with McGraw-Milhaven.
1: We've got some news coming out of the Middle East. We know that Iranian targeted U.S. military assets in Jordan. I guess that was last night. U.S. command is now saying that the United States launched strikes against Iran. The military said the strikes, the first to directly target Iran, were a powerful response to the Iranian attempt to attack the U.S. forces in Jordan. Saudi Arabia and the U.S. struck Iranian proxies in Iraq after proxies attacked the Saudi oil fields. We know the Houthis attacked a Saudi oil tanker, and we know now that an American-owned tanker exploded after an apparent drone strike, and that is up in up by Egypt in the, I guess that's on the coast of the Mediterranean up there. So we've got quite a bit of news, and it seems like this conflict is widening, whether we want to or not. And it seems like Iran is looking for trouble, right? They targeted the military assets in Jordan. It seemed like they were foiled with the interceptors, but it seems like it wasn't, they weren't trying to do damage. They were just trying to just poke the United States in the eye, saying, come on, why'd you stop the bombing? Let's go. So this continues to be a situation that is getting harder and harder to control. Stay right there. Has anybody been seeing what's going on in Europe? They've got wildfires that are the worst that have seen. Thousands and thousands and tens and hundreds of thousands of acres are being burned. Some places larger than Paris are being burned in France and in Spain. We're going to talk to the man who literally wrote the book about fire in Europe. His new book is called Undying Fire, A Fire History of Europe. He is a professor, former professor at Arizona State University. He worked on wildfires at the rim of the Grand Canyon. So we will talk with him coming up next. And then next hour, we're going to talk to a woman who spent a career as a lifeguard at Rockaway Beach, Long Island. And boy, does she have stories to tell. Did you know that the unions in Rockaway Beach for the lifeguards were mobbed up and corruption? She tells tales. We'll do that next hour as well. Stay right there. America at Night, back in a moment.
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6: Back to Concord in our two-car wreck, out of lanes and on the shoulder now. Eastbound 4 before Port Chicago Highway. You're still backed up from Pacheco Boulevard. San Jose, a two-car wreck. South 101 before 880. Off to the side, you're backed up from Brokaw for about 10 minutes. And Hayward, a crash cleared. North 880 after A Street. We still have a delay from Winton.
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8: A better life with Dr. Sanjay Gupta. They say consistency is key, but sometimes you just gotta switch it up. A new study out of Harvard School of Public Health found that varying your exercise routine could add years to your life. What exercise someone did didn't matter much. What did matter was that all the exercises together worked all the muscle groups in their body. Now, an added benefit to changing things up is it can help you push through the plateau effect. That's when your body gets so efficient at doing something that you actually stop getting better at it. And we know from previous research that specializing in any one sport at a young age can make someone actually more prone to injury. And as experts we talk to point out, even elite athletes switch up things with their workouts, making sure to target strength, cardio, flexibility, balance, and doing that every single week. I'm Dr. Sanjay Gupta, helping you live a better life.
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1: A catastrophic wave of wildfires are burning across Western Europe, forcing, these numbers are staggering, forcing over 300,000 people to evacuate across France and Spain. A massive blaze near Bordeaux has burned an area four times the size of Paris, over 100,000 acres. For the first time in French history, that heat is so intense, it's created something called a fire cloud thunderstorm. We'll talk about that with our guest. In Spain, they have a 120,000-acre inferno that has become the largest wildfire in Spanish history. Our guest has literally written the book on Europe and fire. It's called Underlying Fire, A Fire History of Europe. It was released in June of 2026. His name is Dr. Stephen Pine. He is a renowned fire historian and urban farmer, former professor at Arizona State University, and he spent his youth, or at least his younger years, as a firefighter at the Grand Canyon. Dr. Stephen Pine, welcome to America at Night.
16: Well, thanks for the invitation. We can make it.
1: So, give us a sense of how worried are you about these fires, and how unprecedented are these fires, really?
16: Well, they're historic. I don't know. Unprecedented is a tricky term. Right now, as long as the conditions, the heat, the wind, available fuel, the fires will continue to burn. One or several of those conditions will have to collapse before the fire subsides. So maybe as it begins entering the suburbs of towns, the fuel structure will break down. Maybe we'll get lucky with wind. maybe the heat dome will weaken. But that's what it's going to take. You're not going to meet this kind of force with a counterforce, anything we've got to match it.
1: So you're saying it's going to have to burn out naturally once it runs out of fuel?
16: Yeah, that or the wind collapse or the larger heat dome conditions change so that alters the character of the fuel. The burning might weaken. The wind dies down. They will have a chance to contain some of the spread and stop the spotting, which is part of what advances the fires under these conditions.
1: We are hearing some good news in France. The fires have seemed to be lessening, and it seems like Spain is more of the danger. Is that what you're hearing and seeing?
16: Well, all I know is what I read and what I see on the European Forest Fire Information System posts and the rest. This could be the case, but I really don't have that detailed the knowledge. Part of the issue in France is that so much of the fire is burning in forest plantations. And these are projects that go back actually to the 18th century, big efforts in the 19th century, large monocultures of conifers planted, very fire scene. And this area has exploded in the past. In fact, I've got copies of two paintings. I just have images of two paintings from about 1906, 1910, showing large fires in this area. So that fuel structure is very difficult, but usually the climate hasn't been so intense, and the overall arrangements haven't been such that fires of this magnitude can threaten this kind of a modern urban complex.
1: You've coined the phrase pyroscene, and that is, from what my understanding, is a fire cloud and a thunderstorm created by these intense fires. Tell me the science behind that. What's going on there?
16: Well, there are different terms. This is called a pyrocumulonimbus. It's basically a thunderstorm, and the mechanism is the same that would produce any thunderstorm. You need to lift the air, and that can be by a cold front that forces air up, by a mountain. It could be by intense heating of the surface land, which causes the air to rise, and then there are all kinds of interactions. You either get or don't get a thunderstorm. You can get that same effect by lifting the air in these immense convective columns. By the heat is so much energy, it can lift it, and then this can, if the conditions and air are right, develop effectively into a thunderstorm, and complete with lightning. And when that plume collapses, as thunderstorms do, you get this tremendous outwash of wind, high-velocity winds. It's like turning a bucket of water over and splashing. And that can be very dangerous for firefighters because it can be hard sometimes to predict where the fire is going to go. And the winds are such that it makes any kind of containment impossible until those winds pass.
1: So you're saying that these fires in Europe are so intense that they're altering the weather around them and could be creating thunderstorms, which would create heavy winds, which would then continue to grow the fire.
16: That's right. And then cases of lightning, and it's not unique to these fires. We've been seeing quite a few of these in the U.S., in Canada, Australia. They've probably been around for a long time, but there was really nobody to observe them, or there was not a name to give them. But they do seem to be increasing in frequency and maybe savagery.
1: Okay, that's pyrocumulonimbus. What is the phrase pyroscene that you coined? What is that?
16: That refers to what I'm regarding. That's my term for current geologic epoch. This is my alternative to the Anthropocene. And in effect, it argues that humanity and fire forming a kind of duopoly are reaching the planet. that, in effect, we are replacing the serial ice ages of the Pleistocene with a fire age, a fire equivalent. Think of all the major features that we define an ice age with, mass extinction, changes in ocean, climate, biogeographic migrations, all these kinds of things. And they're all happening now. It's just that instead of having ice, a substance, covering and spreading over land and sea, we have fire, which is a reaction. So it doesn't sit there and burn forever constantly, but these are fire-informed or fire-branded landscapes, which then create the conditions for more fire. And that's pretty much what I'm seeing, is that we're basically remaking the planet, not just by these surface fires, but also by the burning of fossil fuels, the other sort of combustion, and altering the climate. So that's my way of saying that I think our problem is larger than learning to adapt to fire in our houses and local communities. We have to adapt to a fire age.
1: The book you've written is called Underlying Fire, A Fire History of Europe. The last couple of years, they've had quite a number of fires that have been quite large. But reading your book, it sounds like Europe has always had an issue with fires.
16: Well, it has, and the title Undying Fire actually comes from a phrase from Virgil's Aeneid, the sort of national epic of Rome. And fire, I mean, two of the 12 Olympic gods were fire, goddess of the hearth and goddess of the forge, but those were domesticated fires. Europe has had fire, has needed fire for domestic life, for agriculture. Europe was basically uninhabitable if except for fire. But it was always fire embedded in a kind of agricultural matrix of farming, pastoralism, using a lot of domesticated fire, but a broken up landscape of fields, fallow, orchards, pastures, and this sort of mixed mosaic-like character of the land prevented large fires from getting going, even when the climate may have favored it, as it does in the Mediterranean. Now we're seeing that breaking apart. And in the U.S., we say we have a fire problem with communities because moving houses into fire-prone areas. Europeans say exactly the opposite. Their problem is people moving out of fire-prone areas. There is nobody to tend that landscape, to cultivate it in the same way. And so now it's being overrun by vegetation. In some cases, it's being deliberately rewilded for ecological purposes. And in many places, it's being converted to really high-strength industrial forest plantations. So you're creating an environment that had not existed in the past in Europe, and that fuel structure is what's really providing a lot of the power. On top of that, you have global warming, which is putting energy into systems, certainly in the Mediterranean area, which are already, now they're becoming sort of fire feral. And these heat domes are now carrying that kind of weather northward into places like northern France, Germany, and so forth, that have not traditionally had the cycle of wetting and drying that really underpins fire. Mm. So it's a combination of those two things that are really hammering.
1: Do we know how this fire started? Was it somebody throwing a cigarette out of a car or a lightning strike? Do we have any idea?
16: I have no idea.
1: Yeah, I mean, it could be anything, right? I mean, it could be a cigarette, somebody throwing a cigarette out of a car, right, or no?
16: Yeah, that could be. I've read some rumors that in Spain it may have been somebody using equipment. So you hit a rock, it throws a spark, a muffler's removed, something, some kind of industrial machine. I don't know. There's always a prospect of arson. And this becomes a focus because it shifts the blame for the fire into a bad person, nasty things. But, you know, the power of fire resides in the power to propagate. And the way you control fire is by preventing its ability to spread. And that means you control the one thing we really can, which is to say the vegetation. You put it into a form where it becomes possible for you to contain fire. Otherwise, and you sort of take away power of an arsonist, it's not spread.
1: Yeah.
16: It's more like a riot than, say, a drive-by shooting or something.
1: Sure, yeah, yeah, makes sense, right. I mean, everyone's going to, you know, there's always going to be people throwing a cigarette out of the car, but what do you do to contain it? And therefore, the cigarette isn't as dangerous if it's more contained with all the other things.
16: And there may be power lines, which are becoming a huge issue, have been in the U.S., and in Australia, and will continue to be. But it's not just the spark. The spark does matter, but it's also the ability to spread, and to spread very rapidly under conditions that our ability to control.
1: I got about 3 minutes left with you, Dr. Stephen Pine, who is a renowned fire historian. Former professor at Arizona State University, spent years as a firefighter at the Grand Canyon, and is out with a brand new book called Underlying Fire, A Fire History of Europe. With these 300,000 acres and all of this destruction, is there some silver lining in that these lands will come back faster and will be able to be better managed in the future? Is there any positive to come out of this?
16: Well, the positives, one is that, this vegetation is mostly adapted to fire, maybe not to this severity, but it will come back, and people can rebuild, build back better, as it were, and one would hope so. What my sense is, I mean, Europe has been hit by really horrible fires with scores and even hundreds of people killed in recent years, but not really moving the needle. The fires come, they burn out people downtown, reports are written, then it goes away. And getting at that larger, managing the larger landscape, how we live on the land, is a much more difficult problem. But I think these fires have gone on so long, they're so persistent, that they've broken visual and newsal and all the journalistic tropes we use to describe it, and it may be kind of Yellowstone fires in 1988 for the U.S. really changed a lot of people, and the media fire story was more common than just a master and heroic firefight. There's a lot more going on. I think that these fires may serve the same purpose.
1: Interesting. But overall, it's hard for us to grasp how big these fires in Europe truly are.
16: Well, they're huge for Europe because they're a lot smaller. I mean, I'm looking at this fire. That is actually about the same size now as the fire that North Rim last summer. I worked for 15 seasons. Dragon Bravo for the big fire, the damage. But that was not outside the realm. We're seeing many of these. That's an enormous fire for Spain. Enormous wildfire for Spain.
1: Yeah.
16: So the fires themselves may not be large. It's their setting. And what really matters is how they interact. A big fire is just a big fire. Has to interact in some ways with the society, have some kind of cultural, political meaning for it to lead to some remedial effort.
1: Dr. Stephen Pine wants to leave it there. Renowned fire historian. Former professor at Arizona State University. He's a sun devil, and he spent a number of seasons, 15 of them, fighting fires in the Grand Canyon. Dr. Stephen Pine, thank you for your insight. Great stuff. Be safe. Thanks for checking in.
16: Okay. Have a good night. Bye-bye.
1: Have a good night. You bet it. Amazing. Man wrote a book, came out last month, Underlying Fire, A Fire History of Europe, released in June of 2026. Talk about the person to talk to about the fires in Europe. America at Night, back in a moment.
0: America at Night with McGraw-Millhaven.
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25: Should you still work out when you're injured, or should you take it easy? 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That can lead to stiffness, muscle loss, even reduced coordination. Certified strength and conditioning coach Dana Santis told us, recovery is about choosing the right kind of movement at the right time. 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You'll need to prioritize controlled, high-quality movement over intensity, staying within pain-free or at least low-symptom ranges of motion. 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
1: That's going to do it for our number one. So hang tight. Phone numbers are as follows. 1-844-2-McGraw. 1-844-262-4729. Phone calls, text messages. I'm sure a lot of people want to chime in on Dr. Fauci and the wonderful, wonderful performance that was put on today by just about everybody. It was really kind of interesting. It was fun to watch. Very dramatic. We'll get into all that with open phones. Next hour, we're going to talk to a lifeguard who spent her career as a lifeguard on Rockaway Beach in, I guess that would be, Brooklyn, I guess. And, boy, does she have a story to tell. Intrigue, scandal, corruption. And that was just day one. Holy mackerel. She has got a story to tell, and she's written a brand new book. So we're going to come back and talk to a lifeguard from Rockaway Beach and all the trials and tribulations. It's a fascinating story about a fascinating time and the corruption and the unions and the corruption and the people who were trying to control the lifeguards, believe it or not. We'll get into all that next hour. Stay right there. Our executive director is Alex Hinton. Our engineer tonight is Richard Good. I'm McGraw Millhaven, and this is America at Night on Westwood One.
24: A better life with Dr. Sanjay Gupta.
3: They say consistency is key, but sometimes you just gotta switch it up. A new study out of Harvard School of Public Health found that varying your exercise routine could add years to your life. What exercise someone did didn't matter much. What did matter was that all the exercises together worked all the muscle groups in their body. Now, an added benefit to changing things up is it can help you push through the plateau effect. That's when your body gets so efficient at doing something that you actually stop getting better at it. And we know from previous research that specializing in any one sport at a young age can make someone actually more prone to injury. And as experts we talk to point out, even elite athletes switch up things with their workouts, making sure to target strength, cardio, flexibility, balance, and doing that every single week. I'm Dr. Sanjay Gupta, helping you live a better life.
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31: What's happening, everyone? You're on the Soccer Hour on 810 KSFO as we are getting ready for the San Jose Earthquakes to take on FC Cincinnati this weekend on the road. Now, the Earthquakes come back from MLS play. They had their worst game of the season against Orlando, without question, falling 4-0. And then, on Saturday night against the LA Galaxy at the Clasico at Stamford Stadium, no Preston Judd, no Ronnie Vieira.
0: The Earthquakes were the better team all throughout the game. They created opportunities. They had a chance to win it in stoppage time. JT Marcinkowski, the former Earthquakes homegrown goalkeeper, comes up with the play of the game, the save of the game, denying San Jose, and it ends in a 1-1 draw. Very frustrating, but given the absences, I'm willing to concede, okay, that's not too shabby. But for a moment, let's go back to that moment from JT Marcinkowski and the huge save. Not that I want to make you relive the pain. I just think it's worthy of reliving. It's a 1-1 scoreline. Werner from the spot for the Clásico. Oh, it's denied! It's denied! Rebound ball is still loose. It's denied! JT Marcinkowski with the play of the game. Huge moment for JT Marcinkowski, and unfortunately for the San Jose Earthquakes, that huge moment denied them the opportunity to walk away with a win. We do feel good going into this weekend, though, because you get Ronny Vieira back. You get Preston Judd back. I think that's good to get your best players back in the lineup, obviously. Hopefully Jovanovic will be available to play. We still don't know. Obviously, you got to deal with a visa whenever you're coming into a new country. And the other thing about this one is that Gunn had a much better game than he did against Orlando in his first appearance for San Jose. So I am not panicking at all at this point. But the Earthquakes have only, you know, won one game in the last most recent history, and that was against Portland. Otherwise, there have been some losses and some draws. And yes, some of those losses previously and draws were, you know, tempered by the fact they didn't have Timo Werner. They didn't have Nico Chikiris. They were playing a game every like 3.87 days with the condensed scheduling and the Open Cup. So things were very, very hot and heavy for San Jose for a bit then. And I know there's the reaction to think, oh, okay, this is, you know, after a 2-month break, this is a totally different team. They've lost all momentum. I don't think that's true. I think also now San Jose has a bit more of an awareness about them. I don't know if I want to say target on their back, but people are like, okay, this team is good. We cannot sleep on the Earthquakes, maybe like we would have in a year past, because they're capable of playing such a high level. But if the Earthquakes get healthy, if they get their best players on the pitch, I imagine that success is going to start coming by way of wins rather quickly. I do want to get into some of the post-game reaction from head coach Bruce Arena, so let's do that now. This was his reaction about playing without Ronny Vieira and kind of his whole thoughts on the game.
8: Well, I'm not jumping up and down over the performance, but I think a classic rivalry game. Give both teams credit, a lot of intensity. Really hard play for 90-plus minutes. So give both teams credit. You know, it would have been nice to walk up the field with the 3 points, for sure. We played real hard in that second half. We did a good job in the second half. And give the Galaxy credit as well. You know, both teams coming off of a loss midweek and coming in and having the pride to, you know, put it on the line in a rivalry game. This is, you know, I've been in this league from the start. Took 9 or 10 years off with the national team, but this is the best rivalry in Major League Soccer. And it was demonstrated tonight. So credit for both teams.
0: Next, Arena was asked about how important it was to bounce back from Friday night's bad loss with a better performance and getting a point out of this game.
8: Well, I don't think we needed a transfusion or anything. It wasn't, you know, you do lose games in sport, you know, and it's good to get another point in the bank, because as we know, as the league continues, all of these points are going to be vitally important.
0: And that's one of the things that's important to notice here, is that Bruce Arena is not looking at, you know, 2 points lost. He's looking at 1 point earned. They're all going to be, as he said, vitally important from now till the end of the year, because this is going to be a tough, tough game. They know exactly what they're getting into. They know exactly how difficult it's going to be from here on out. Next, Bruce spoke to going down after conceding first.
10: A big mark in this game.
8: Yeah, we didn't play poorly in the first half. We could have executed better technically. A little bit better in the final third of the field. And that was the case throughout the game. But I thought our effort was good. And, you know, we could have been clean in the final third of the field. But for the most part, our guys, you know, played a pretty solid 90 minutes.
0: Arena was also asked about the sport taking the next step in the United States, looking broadly at the reaction after the World Cup.
8: Well, I think professional soccer has become a major sport in our country. You know, no one would have ever said that it belongs with the NFL, Major League Baseball, NBA, hockey. But now we're right up there. And another World Cup demonstrated the appreciation we now and the respect we have for the game in this country. So we have a legitimate professional league now in this sport, and I think over the next 10 years you're going to see us be one of the leagues in the world that, that players want to come and play in.
0: Bruce also gave some more thoughts on how the game played out over the course of the second half.
8: I think, you know, the Galaxy were a little bit fatigued because, you know, we had a lot of the ball in the game. And over the last, you know, 20, 30 minutes, I thought you could see the difference. They were a little tired. You know, we had the momentum in the game and got into our attacking third and were a little bit better. But give them credit. They did an outstanding job defensively. They got 8-9 players behind the ball at times, and they did an excellent job. We just had to be execute better technically, play a little quicker in the final third of the field to put a little bit more pressure on them. And I think we were able to do that, although, you know, we walked away with only one goal. So obviously that's a difference in the outcome.
0: A little bit later in the show, we are going to speak with Reed Roberts, who spoke yesterday after Earthquakes practice, looking ahead against the battle against FC Cincinnati. But to preview that match against FC Cincinnati and look back at last Saturday's game against the LA Galaxy, we are now joined by Danny Higginbottom, who was on the call on Saturday night at Stanford Stadium when the Earthquakes played the LA Galaxy, and he'll be on the call this upcoming Saturday when the Earthquakes are at FC Cincinnati. Danny, what's going on, man? How are you doing?
11: I'm very good, thanks. How about yourself?
0: I am still a little bit amazed that the San Jose Earthquakes were denied from the spot in stoppage time against the Galaxy the other night. Let me just ask you, what was going through your head in the build-up to that, knowing how big it was, and then when Marcinkowski made the stop?
11: It's a strange one because obviously I think first and foremost it was a definite penalty. I don't think there's any argument about that. And Marcinkowski, you know, you could see his reaction as well. He knew straight away that it was a penalty. And then, you know, you've obviously got Timo Werner. He steps up, and interestingly, we didn't see it at the time, but you had Royce was pointing to Marcinkowski as in terms of this is the way that he's going to go. And, you know, that's the way that he went, and that's the way that Marcinkowski dived. And I think what you find is that when players play against sort of their former teams, it's either one thing or another. They either have an outstanding game or a really poor game. There's no in between. And I think in Marcinkowski, I think he was absolutely magnificent throughout, I thought.
0: When you saw that game kind of play out, with LA willing to sit back and then play the counterattack, were you surprised that that was their tactic of choice against a team like San Jose that is so good in transition?
11: Not really, because I think, you know, I think LA Galaxy, they've got some wonderful plays, but I think they're at their best when they're playing on the counterattack. And I think when you play against a team like San Jose, you are at your most vulnerable when you're attacking. And so from LA Galaxy's perspective, I think they were happy to play with Paintsil through the middle and sit back to make sure that they couldn't be caught in transition. And I think, you know, it was very much a transitional game because LA Galaxy scored from a San Jose corner and San Jose nearly scored from an LA Galaxy corner. So that's why I thought to myself, you know, if Galaxy get the first goal, they obviously had a couple of opportunities. Paintsil missed the first one, but then put the second one into the back of the net. That's when I thought, right, okay, this is a game that's probably set up now for Galaxy just because of the simple fact of they both do very well away from home when the onus isn't on them and they can sit a little bit deeper, and that's what Galaxy did. But the problem then starts to arise, which it did in the second half. You start to drop deeper and deeper, and the more deeper you drop, the more narrow you become, and San Jose were able to get crosses into the box. And I think that was one of the things probably that probably let down San Jose at times was their final ball. And when they did get the equalizer, I'm obviously thinking to myself then, you know, that that San Jose, they're going to go on and win this game because they have the momentum. And Galaxy, to be fair to them, they got themselves back in the game and had a couple of opportunities. Gunn made a wonderful save to stop Paintsville from getting Galaxy's second and his own second. And then it just ended up sort of being more of an end-to-end game. And I think San Jose, they thought to themselves, right, we're going to complete the comeback now, but it just wasn't to be.
0: One of the things that I talked to you about in the lead up to that game was how San Jose, since the absence of Nico Chiquiris due to his injury, is not as patient or as possessive of the ball. Was that something that you saw bear out during the game, that there were some times where San Jose maybe could have, you know, stretched the defense out a little bit, moved the ball back and forth, cycled things a little bit just to tire out LA? Or do you think that San Jose, because they do have that transition ability, that they still need to go and, you know, go at defenses as opposed to defending, you know, just because it's not, it's so lethal potentially. We saw Timo Werner so many times coming in from the wing, and I actually thought there were a couple times he should have thought, but were you getting an impatient vibe? Were you thinking, no, this is how San Jose has to play?
1: Well, I had my make ahead grilled chicken thigh, barbecue chicken salad again for lunch yesterday, and it is so great. There's just, you know, if you're really being lazy, yeah, you could just throw them in the oven. They're going to get tossed in barbecue sauce anyway, but you get such a nice char, especially on my Solaire Infrared Grill. They are tasting fantastic. 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The grill heats up to 1,000 degrees in just 3 minutes, which makes it a lot more realistic to be cooking even when you're busy.

0: I am a big fan of my Solaire infrared grill. I've had it for over a year, and it has upgraded my grill game substantially. 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It stays so hot that you can cook while paying attention the entire time. 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So check it out for yourself at besthotgrill.com/Randy.
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3: Find that space. But a team like San Jose, the longer the game goes on where they haven't scored, the tendency is then is to become desperate. And I think that becomes human nature. And I think they got the goal just at the right time. And then the whole emphasis and the whole dynamics of the game changed. It was like, okay, can Galaxy hold on? And, you know, it looked as though it was going to be sort of that perfect second half of San Jose when they got the penalty, but it wasn't to be for them. But yeah, I think it will have been frustrating at times for Bruce Arena and obviously for their players as well. But teams know what San Jose are all about. They're having a great season, but they're a brilliant transition team. So what you can't do is allow them to be a transitional team. So you sort of become, from the first half of the season, they sort of become a victim of their own success. So now teams are looking to stop them. It's like, right, well, we're not going to go at them. We're going to allow them to have the ball and try and do to them what they're trying to do to us, if that makes sense.
4: Again, that is the voice of Danny Higginbottom, who is on the call this Saturday when the San Jose Earthquakes take on FC Cincinnati on the road. Coming up on the other side, we are going to get more into this interview with Danny. Plus, you are going to hear from Earthquakes defender Reed Roberts, his thoughts after the game and heading into this upcoming Saturday's match on the road. And we're also going to finish our interview with Dieter Kurtenbach of San Jose Mercury News, Bay Area News Group, about the aftermath of the World Cup and where the United States men's national team and soccer as a whole goes from here. That's all coming up next on the Soccer Hour on 810 KSFO.
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7: How often do you stop to wonder whether you should share something that's revealing, maybe even embarrassing, with a partner, a friend, or even your boss? In her new book called Revealing, The Underrated Power of Over

0: sharing, behavioral scientist Leslie John says doing just that can help you deepen relationships that are vital to your life. We need people to trust us in order to get things like love, friendship, and career success. That's what she told us. When you make yourself vulnerable by revealing something sensitive, it does make other people trust you. In turn, when you ask someone to reveal something about themselves, showing that interest will generally lead someone to like you more. Why? Because people like to be asked about themselves, she says. It also signals that they are discriminating and choosy, but in a good way. I'm Dr. Sanjay Gupta, helping you live a better life.
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5: 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It does a great job on chicken, including chicken breasts. I have a video on my social media at Randy Wang Radio on Instagram and Facebook. You can see me doing some sausages on there. I'm going to put up some videos of some chicken breasts later this week. Even does a great job on shrimp, on veggies. The grill heats up to 1,000 degrees in just 3 minutes, which, you know what's the side effect of that? 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
9: Welcome back. 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
10: What did you think of Timo Werner? Obviously, you saw him when he was in his peak in Europe, and now he's in a different stage of his career, but he looked fast and potent during the game. Again, I said I would have liked to have seen him be a bit more aggressive at times as opposed to passing in the final third, but your thoughts on his game?
11: Yeah, I think he's a good player, and one of the many things that he possesses that defenders hate playing against is pace. And you could see that. You could see that as well at times, you know. It's the simple fact of, you know, you look at Yamane, for example, he's the one that came up against him a lot of the time. Mm-hmm. And it's about getting your distances right. Now, I know when I was playing, if I'm playing against someone like Timo Werner, I need to get my distances right. So if he's getting the ball to feet, I need to make sure his first touch is going back towards his own goal. So therefore I need to get really tight on him. But then also, if he's looking to get in behind, I've got to make sure that I'm not too tight on him, because he's just going to go behind me and he can probably give you two or three yard head start and beat you. So as a fullback, when you're playing against him, you need to get your distances right. And there was times when Yamane obviously didn't, which is natural because Timo Werner is such a good player, and he was able to turn and he was able to face him up. So what you need there as a fullback, you need someone to cut off that pass to him. And if someone cuts the pass over the top to him, you know you can get really tight, because the only way he's going to get the ball is to feed. But he's difficult to play against. And like you say, you know, he's direct. He gets balls into the box. He's happy to tuck inside as well. And I think one of the things with San Jose probably was throughout the game, and it's obviously happened at previous times with them, is just the decision making. Because I think they get up to a certain point and the build up is brilliant, and then it might be one pass too many, a pass too less, or not a great ball into the box. But I think the one thing that you would be positive about is that San Jose aren't finding problems in getting to the final third.
10: Yeah.
11: It's just at certain times that final ball. But, you know, you have to look at the players that you were missing, and in particular Judd. You know, he's been outstanding this season. So he's such a big part of the team. And obviously you've already mentioned Sakiris, who for me is a really good link player. And I think he's hugely missed as well, because you then don't really have a natural number 10 who can sort of get in the spaces between the midfield and the defense. So that obviously makes life a little bit more difficult as well. But I think by and large, you know, San Jose creating a lot of opportunities. It's just maybe that final ball, that final pass, or that final shot at certain times against Galaxy.
10: At this point of the season, with San Jose now only having won one of their last, I think about five games at this point, they've obviously been dealing with the injury Nico Chikiris. They didn't have Preston Judd in this one. There was a 2-month break. Since they're not as hot as they were, does it mean that the season has had a paradigm shift, or is it they've been rolling with the punches? They'll get Judd back. They've got the new Australian striker that's hopefully going to clear up his visa issues. How do you view what their narrative is right now?
11: I think the respect level has gone up massively. And I think with the respect level comes a whole different ball game. Because now, as I've said previously, you know, I think at the start of the season, teams like, okay, well, it's, you know, San Jose, they score goals, they concede goals. But if you look at them at the start of the season, they beat SKC, they beat them 3-0, they beat Atlanta 2-0. Okay, two of the lesser teams, you know, in MLS. But they went to Vancouver, they won 1-0, but that was 39% possession.
10: Mm-hmm.
11: They play San Diego at home, only have 40% possession. They go to LAFC away, they win 4-1, they only have 47% possession. And the list sort of goes on. But what you're going to find now is probably, you know, look at Orlando. They get beat at home 4-0 by Orlando, they have more possession. So teams aren't going to allow San Jose to do what they want to do. And it's a sign of respect, but it's sort of a double-edged sword, because it's great because you're doing well, so you're being respected. But on the flip side of that, it's like, okay, well, maybe we have to come up with another way to win the game if we don't score that first goal. So I think that becomes really, really important for them. And I think when you look at Portland, they won away 3-1. They scored the first goal. Orlando got beat 4-0, conceded the first goal. Dallas home, they lost, conceded the first goal. Okay, Atlanta away, they scored the first goal, but they weren't able to hold on to that. So that's a different problems now that will get thrown your way. And I think that's why, as a coach, as a manager, whatever the title is, you have to find different ways, because when you're having success or playing a certain way, teams aren't just going to say, okay, well, we'll let you do that. We'll dominate the ball and we'll let you counter on us. They're just not going to do that. So then you have to find another way. Is it more patience? Is it trying to get that faster start so you can get that first goal? You know, and so that's what you have to figure out. But like I say, when you're near the top of the West, that's what teams are going to do. Teams aren't going to let you have it your own way. And I think San Diego have seen that this season. Last season, they dominated the ball and they were absolutely brilliant with the ball. And they were, you know, they were a breath of fresh air in their first year as a franchise team. Second season, everybody knows all about them now.
10: Yeah.
11: So you have to try and find a different way. And that's full credit to the coaching staff, to the players, to everybody that's at the football club, because you're now getting that respect, which has shown that teams are looking at you and thinking, right, they're a very good team. If we try and play them at their own game, then we're going to lose. So that's where it becomes difficult.
10: What do you make of FC Cincinnati at this point of the year? Obviously, their points per game is not in line with where it was 1 year ago. However, with FC Cincinnati, I never put a late season surge, not even late season, because we're barely at the halfway point of the season at this point. But just, you know, looking at their record last year, they're almost 2 points per game. And this year, right now, they're sitting in seventh in the East.
11: Yeah, it's the defensive side of things. You know, they've conceded more goals halfway through this season than they did during the entirety of last season. And I know Pat Noonan well from his time at Philadelphia Union. Mm-hmm. And it's always been a strong defensive unit. It's always been, sort of, you could sort of know the back three before you even knew what the team was. There was consistency. And I think when you look at most teams, you need consistency in defense, whether that's with three centre-backs, whether that's with two centre-backs, whether that's with a back four, whether it's a back three, a back five, whichever way you want to look at it, because they need to have an understanding. You go to the other end of the pitch, and a lot of forwards, a lot of wingers, number 10s, they play off the cuff. So yes, you want to have relationships with people that you're playing with up front, but it's not as important as having that relationship defensively. And I think when you look at Cincinnati this season, they've been without Miazga at times, they've been without Robinson at times, they've been without Haglund, they've been without Hadebe. They've got all different players, so they've not really had that settled back three. So I think that causes its problems as well. But I think they've caused their own problems individually, you'd probably say, with individual errors, which has led to them conceding a lot of goals. But then you look at the other end of the pitch and it's incredible.
10: Mm-hmm.
11: You know, it really is unbelievable. It's only Miami that have scored more than them. You know, they concede a lot. They score a lot. And that's just the team that they are at the moment. And I think when you look at the players that they've got going forward, they've got some wonderful players that are really playing at the top of their game. I think Mbeumo Dembele, he's made a big difference since he's come in. Evander is now getting back to the Evander that everybody knows. Especially when you look at him, he had a slow start to the season, but you know, he's got like, I think nine goals and seven assists in like his last, what, six, seven MLS games. And then you've got Denke as well. So they're potent going forward. There's no question about that. And if they can tighten things up defensively, then I can see them climbing the East, but they're probably, you know, and I think everybody would say the same thing. They're conceding soft goals, and that's something that needs to stop if they do want to climb up the East.
10: What are you expecting in terms of how this game is going to play out, how these two teams are going to go at each other?
11: I think there's going to be plenty of goals. I do. I do because I look at both teams, and you know, they're both sort of teams that, you know, they score plenty of goals, and you look at San Jose, and very rarely do they not score. You know, they've scored in 12 of their last 13. You look at Cincinnati, the way that they are as well. And, you know, they've scored two or more in 9 of their last 10 games, and they've scored in their last 14. So, you know, from Cincinnati's side of things at the moment, they're probably their best form of defense is attack. But they've also got to be mindful, because there's a reason that San Jose have one of the best away records in MLS. That's because they're a counter-attacking team, and the onus isn't on them when they're playing away from home. So, you know, it's probably very much going to be a transitional game, and it's going to be a game where I think the first goal is going to be absolutely huge.
10: What is the hinge point in terms of the game? Is it, like you said, who strikes first, or is it something you're looking at like the midfield or the respective back lines or a certain matchup?
11: I think Evander, I think you always have to look at Evander, and then, you know, the type of player that he is an exceptional player. And, you know, you have Vieira coming back from suspension. That's obviously a key part of, you know, the game and the way that it's going to transpire. And I think sort of the battle between those two is going to be key. I think we know with San Jose, they're a high pressing team. They leave space in behind. Cincinnati, you've got some pace in their team. So I think it's probably which team has the best rest defense that's going to win this game, because it's going to be a transitional game. Whichever team is in possession of the ball, they've got to make sure that they're defensively set up. Also, before you know it, you could be on the attack, and then the ball could be in the back of your net in a blink of an eye. But I think it's safe to say, and hopefully it doesn't come back and bite me, this will not be a 0-0 game.
10: Danny, great stuff, man. I appreciate your time, and we'll talk soon, all right?
11: Anytime, no problem, mate.
10: Again, that is Danny Higginbottom of Apple TV joining us here on the Soccer Hour on 810 KSFO. Now we are going to get into some audio from Reed Roberts, who spoke after Earthquakes practice yesterday, Tuesday afternoon, to get his thoughts. Here he is asking on what the team needs to do to regroup and regather going into FC Cincinnati after getting just 1 point out of their last two games.
12: Yeah, I feel like we probably could have got a win out of that last game. And then, you know, we'd all be having different thoughts right now. But yeah, I just think, you know, we just need to keep playing. And, you know, if you go and you rewatch the highlights and watch the game back, like in both games, actually, we had a lot of opportunities to score. And yeah, we were broken down a couple times and we could have been better as a team, but also we could have scored a lot of goals. And, you know, if we score an equalizer and the game becomes 1-1, or we score the first goal and it's 1-0 and we take our opportunities, like if we score our early opportunities, and, you know, the game changes completely. But I just think we need to move forward and, you know, keep playing together as a team and just, you know, sticking to our principles.
10: And those principles, the foundation of the team, are there. I think it's hard to, or easy to, conflate with what we saw before the break with what we're seeing now. The game against Orlando, that's kind of a one-off. Everything else seems to be in line with what we saw previously. And I would say the long-term is the absence of Nico Gyökeres. This team is a very good team when they have all their pieces. Now, lacking Nico right now, that hurts the team. But the defensive performance overall that we saw against LA makes me think that this team has exactly what they need going forward. Roberts was also asked about what the team worked on during the break.
12: Actually, I feel like, Bruce has wanted us to get, me and Muni to get up pretty much the whole year in terms of, like, if their wingers go and, or if their attackers go all the way back and drop in the box to help defend, he wants us to go with them so that we can suffocate them. But yeah, some teams, they drop a lot deeper and some teams leave a guy or two high. So it really depends on if their attackers are, you know, tracking back to help them defend or not. But yeah, we want to get everyone up the field and suffocate them in their box. So, you know, when we lose the ball, we can easily repress and win it back.
10: It was also asked if there was anything in particular that Bruce had harped on with the team.
12: No, pretty much just sticking to like what we've been doing, you know, working hard, working for each other. You know, trying to be as clean on the ball and, you know, as clean defensively as possible. I mean, he's been leaning on how, you know, we know the second half of the season's going to be harder than the first. So we just got to take it one game at a time and really give it our all every single game and play together as a team.
10: And his goal celebration.
12: So, you know, before every game, I kind of tell myself, or I'll tell like some of my family, like, oh, I'm scoring tomorrow. You better be watching. And, you know, my girlfriend Megan is, you know, told me like, oh, if you score, find me and, you know, show heart. So it was, and I spotted them before the game. Fortunately, I was looking for them and I think they came in late, but like right before the whistle was about to blow and we're lining up on the field, I actually spotted them. So, you know, after the goal, I was running back and then, you know, I saw everyone getting water. So I went back to get water and then I was like, oh, I see them. So I just did the heart.
10: On the other side, we are going to continue our conversation with Dieter Kurtenbach, talking about the aftermath of the World Cup here in the United States. 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
14: If I were to ask you what makes for a good night's sleep, you'd probably say a dark, quiet room, not too many things on your mind. But every night when you go to get some Z's, how often do you really think about the temperature in your bedroom? Temperature may be one of the most underappreciated factors in sleep. That's according to the Senior Vice President of Research and Scientific Affairs at the National Sleep Foundation. We often hear about lights and screens and stress, but even modest changes in temperature and airflow can influence both how quickly you fall asleep and how deeply you stay asleep. Most experts will recommend a room temperature of 60 to 67 degrees Fahrenheit. You might also experiment with your sheets and what you actually wear to bed. Play around a bit and see what improves your sleep. You might be delightfully surprised. I'm Dr. Sanjay Gupta. helping you live a better life.
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1: 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Now, as promised, we are wrapping up the interview we did with Peter Kurtenbach of Bay Area News Group and San Jose Mercury News, where we talked about the development of players in the United States. And I take umbrage with the fact that people say that if our best quote-unquote athletes were playing soccer, we would be a better soccer nation. I think that's a ridiculous argument. We get into it here.
2: It is a very American.
1: To interrupt, I've been talking a lot about this, of like how the best athletes, however we want to define that term, have an advanced sense of trigonometry of space and distance and time. Mm-hmm. Steph Curry is not the athlete that LeBron James is, but Steph Curry has influenced the game of basketball more than anyone since Wilt Chamberlain and Bill Russell, I would argue, because he expanded the zone of which he can apply that advanced trigonometry to put the ball in the hole. Pelé, Messi, their ability to see in time and space goes beyond whatever your combine stats for the NFL could ever be.
2: Like, Wayne Gretzky's a skinny dude.
1: Right.
2: Like, Joe Montana and Tom Brady ain't exactly winning in any track meets. Like, it is such an American concept, though, to just brute force the situation and to just say, no, well, we'll just work harder. Just work harder. Okay, yes, I don't disagree that that is an incredible trait to apply to dang near anything.
1: Mm-hmm.
2: But ultimately, you do have to have a knack. There has to be some, there's a spiritual realm to this stuff, Ted.
1: And I agree.
2: Especially in soccer, I think that's what makes it so engrossing, is that there is a level of artistry to it. Now, maybe Spain is a little bit too avant-garde with that sometimes, but I digress. It's just, this is where the European element comes in. I'm not trusting that the American soccer system, and this, what, I mean, there's a lot of benefits to the American soccer system. And I know that a lot of people have gone in on the commercialization and the sheer capitalism of the American soccer system. I would recommend that they look into other soccer systems around the world and how exploitative they can be. And, there might be some exploitation happening at the American system. At least it's on the up and up, you know, at least we know what they're about, and at least they're taking advantage of the parents in some senses more so. Whereas, you know, some of the stuff that happens in, I won't even name the countries, but you can imagine it's the worst of the worst. And, and that's happening at younger and younger ages. So at least there's, you know, getting high school diplomas, you're going to school, they're trying to get you into colleges, things like that. In America, it's just stupid expensive. What isn't? I trust that system, but I don't know if we have, because this conversation keeps popping up with casuals, I don't know if we have the understanding of this sport as a collective to properly teach it to win on the world stage. We can win in CONCACAF. Mm-hmm. CONCACAF most of the time is, can you work harder than the other team?
1: Yeah.
2: Like, it just is. But to win in Europe, to win in Africa, I would argue as well. South America, there's a debate to be had. But to go across the Atlantic Ocean in any way, you have to win with some artistry. You have to have something magical about you. There's a talismanic quality that this team so desperately lacks. And I think what would make me happiest as a U.S. soccer fan is if we could get a true number 10.
1: Right.
2: And not in the Christian Pulisic, I'm hanging out wide sense. I'm talking in the Griezmann sense of, I play behind the striker and I make sure that the striker has perfect service. I make sure that our wings are well attended to, but I run everything here in the middle. For the entire U.S. existence, we've had nothing but sixes and eights. We need a 10. We need a true 10. And I don't know who it's going to be, but we got to develop one. We got to steal one from Mexico. I don't know. I don't know what we do here. Find some passports and make this thing happen. But if we could have a true number 10, That's the difference maker in the same way of having a great point guard or having this great, you know, passer who can handle on the wing changes a basketball team. In the same way, just having a great quarterback can take a mediocre football team and make it great. We need that guy. We need that guy who can control the game, who can find all the angles, who can just dominate. And we don't have that person. And it was supposed to be Pulisic. That was probably unfair, but ultimately the expectations came in. It's certainly not going to be Gio Reyna. I'm curious to see who comes around. I'm sure there are plenty of names that people will spout, but how do we get that person, put them in that spot, and spend the next 4 years figuring out how to make them the best possible version of that player? Because that was the thing amongst so many others, again, that felt like it was sorely missing. We didn't have someone who could control the pace, the tempo, the timber of the game in the way that a Michael Olise did. I mean, ridiculous comparison, but like in the way that a Messi did, in the way the best teams have those point guards. We didn't have that point guard. We got to find that point guard.
1: As a final one for you, isn't it good though that people are pissed off about the U.S. not being better? Like I just, like in 2018, it was like, oh, we didn't make the World Cup. That was not good. And Taylor Twellman had his rant. 2022 was like, hey, you know, like they were clearly not good enough. But the anger that kind of spurred up after this one, I was like, you know what? Not the worst thing in the world.
2: 100%. 100%. It's good to have hope. It's good to have expectations, and they earned those expectations. Now, the American system of hype, I can't compare it to any other system of hype, but like, we're pretty good at it. We're pretty good at catching something and maybe overdoing it, but it was worthy of the hype. You and I had this conversation. It was unlike anything we had ever seen. It felt different, and that probably should have been the red flag, and I think you were on it more than me. I wanted to believe so darn bad, but like, the hype was justified. They were playing different. They were playing well. They were winning, and they were winning with style. What more could an American soccer fan ask for? A lot, because that's what we do here. We ask for more. We want more. We don't accept second place. And that's kind of, you know, a lot of people have been giving out grades and stuff. And it's like, well, what's the American grade? I don't want to let them off the hook. I would argue
1: it's binary. You either win or you lose.
2: I think that's fair. I think that's fair. Maybe we're not there yet as a soccer nation.
1: No, but like, for the fan, it is.
2: Yeah, well, that's for sure. I mean, the disappointment of that game exposed a lot of things, but they also showed how far that this federation and this country has come in their advancement to that point. And I'll even, you know, as much as, you know, it's easy to degrade the Bosnia-Herzegovina game, how many of those games have we watched in U.S. soccer history, Ted, where it's like, oh, we're going to penalties because they couldn't get it done, and they just decided to get into a knife fight, and both teams are real good with knives. Not good at soccer, but they're good with knives. Like, that was what that game was supposed to be. And it wasn't because of brilliant, brilliant play. And also a moment of complete madness in many regards. So there's that. There was a knife fight. It's just, you don't have to engage in it full bore. You think about the Paraguay game and all the blankhousery that was happening with Paraguay. They won that game 4-1. You think about the Australian game and how that's sort of the old American temperament now that they have to face it. And they didn't just win that game 2-0. They dominated that game. Now the second half got a little wonky, but this and that. And then against Turkey, it's just, hey, it's an exhibition. Go have fun. And they're scoring some pretty goals. Now, Turkey did deserve a cup, but Turkey was better. You know, we don't have enough time. This isn't the Turkish soccer hour, but it's a fascinating operation they got going on over there. So much talent, so little connection. I don't want the U.S. to turn into that, but ultimately, I do think that it's okay that we bought into the hype of this team different, better, further along, and to be disappointed is the natural counterbalance to that. It was just such a disappointment. It was such a no-show that it's impossible for me to give them any sort of a passing or whatever, good grade. But I also can't give them a failing grade either because they were there and they were good, and it was good when it was good. So it feels like a C to me. I'm so curious for these next 4 years. It almost, everyone says this, you know, the pivotal next cycle, every cycle's pivotal. Everything is there. But for a team that did show development, did show as a soccer nation, we're further along and we can be feisty. And, you know, the conversations that were happening outside of these borders were, uh-oh, they might have figured this out. That's a real problem for all of us. To keep that pressure on the rest of the world of like, y'all don't want us to figure this one out. Yeah. If we figure it out, it's over for y'all. So like, don't let us figure it out. These next 4 years, we're going to find out because they need to be in the final eight. They need to be in the final four in the next World Cup. Like, that has to be the expectation. We have to raise the bar. And what needs to happen for that to go down? And I'm very, very curious. Copa America and all expectation will be here in 2 years. That's going to tell us a heck of a lot.
1: Yep.
2: I'm curious, you know, who the manager is going to be. I imagine it'll be Pochettino. We'll see. There's some Pep rumors happening that I can't ignore. I'm very curious about in general. This is an awesome opportunity in a way that I don't know has presented itself to the U.S. since, in a weird twisted way. They didn't make the tournament in 18. Yeah. And everyone's like, well, we got to do something different now. They got a little bit of something. They got a taste of the good stuff for the first time really ever, right? Because every other year they've done well, you're like, they just gutted it out. It never felt like they could achieve more. And now they played the good, the beautiful game. They played it well. It came crashing in, but like, they got a taste of the good stuff. What do they do with that hankering? What do they do with the whetted appetite here? And how do they take advantage of it? Yeah, really fascinated to find out. Can't wait for Nations League. Can't wait for CONCACAF. Can't wait for Copa America. Can't wait for Gold Cups. It's a great time to be a U.S. soccer fan. And at the same time, a very frustrating time to be a U.S. soccer fan, Ted.
1: Dieter, I will let you go with that, man, because that's a great way to sum up our reality as fans of the United States men's national team. I appreciate your time and I'll talk to you soon. All right, man.
2: Anytime. Let's find that 10.
1: Again, that is Dieter Kurtenbach of San Jose Mercury News and Bay Area News Group joining us here on the Soccer Hour. To hear the rest of that interview, please check out last week's episode as well, where you can hear the first two-thirds of it, essentially. But, yeah, always good chatting with Dieter, and he has been one of my favorite people to talk to since the start of the World Cup. I was not familiar with how big of a football guy he was, but now that we have that to go back and forth, yeah, it's pretty cool. But like he said, for the United States, it's developing that 10, it's developing that playmaker. And at this point, that is the biggest shocking aspect of all of this, is that the United States has not developed a star player. You would think at some point we would have developed that star player by now that really is, you know, just a difference maker out there on the pitch, but we haven't. We've made great goalies who have gone and I saw a quote the other day. There was a time when like 20% of the keepers in the EPL, starting keepers, were Americans, and that's not the case anymore. But we have not created that star player who is the 10, who is the dynamic playmaker. And I think that, as we discussed, there is an artistry to it. There is a little bit of magic as much as there is science in terms of the timing. And like I say, the advanced trigonometry and understanding time and space. And these things all go into what makes a star player. And that's why I think it gets even more just almost confounding, because it is such a widely contested sport. It is the globe's game. There are so many players. There are so many teams. There's so much development. And yet still there are players like Messi who at nearly 40 are still clearly one of the best, if not the best in the world. And that to me is why it is shocking that with all our ability to develop athletes, we have not developed these guys. But they are, what I come back to, is so few and far between. This is not a normal thing to be a player of that caliber. And it's something that hopefully we do develop in the next 10 to 20 years if the United States wants to take that next step, because we need that talent. We need that star. We need that player who is a difference maker in Europe. But we are just about out of time. I want to give a big thanks to Danny Higginbottom for joining us today on the Soccer Hour. I also want to give a big thanks to Dieter Kurtenbach for coming on. I've been able to use him for the last two episodes, and he joined us earlier in the World Cup tournament as well. And then a reminder to everyone to see if the Earthquakes can get back on track on the winning side of things. They are taking on FC Cincinnati Saturday at 4:30 right here on 810 KSFO. It's going to be a big game. This is important for the San Jose Earthquakes, and to see if they can continue to have the success they've had on the road earlier in the year, take that into this second half of the season, the post-World Cup part of the season. But we are all out of time. I'll see you Saturday at 4:30 for the San Jose Earthquakes. I'm Ted Ramey signing off.
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4: I don't know about you, but my social media feeds are flooded with lotions and potions and gadgets, all promising to unlock different components of longevity. But if you log off, take a step back from all the hype, you'll find that the actual keys to a longer, healthier life are hiding in plain sight. There are four of them. Number one, nutrition. The Mediterranean diet really is the gold standard. Number two, exercise. You should be getting 150 minutes of moderate intensity exercise or 75 minutes of vigorous intensity exercise every week, plus strength training and stretching. Number three, sleep. Sleep is when your body and your brain repair themselves. You should be getting 7 to 9 hours a night. And finally, number four often gets forgotten, socialization. It's not a bonus. It's a necessity for a healthy life, finding a sense of community, purpose, and belonging. I'm Dr. Sanjay Gupta, helping you live a better life.
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0: give me sort of a true or false on these. Abolish the Senate.
1: True.
0: Okay. Replace the presidency and Supreme Court as we now know them.
1: Yep.
0: Abolish ICE.
1: Absolutely.
0: Abolish borders and give amnesty to anyone currently in the U.S. illegally.
1: As a long-term plan, yep.
0: Defund the Pentagon.
1: Absolutely.
0: Abolish prisons, at least in large part.
1: Yeah, again, that is part of a long-term program, yeah.
2: Freedom is back in style. 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
4: Well, hey, it's Mark Simone here for Sean Hannity. Normally I'm on our big flagship station, WOR in New York, or on the iHeart app. We're going to talk about the little weasel worm, Anthony Fauci. But first, here are some great moments. This is Senator Bernie Moreno. Take a listen.
5: Your advice to communities like that, to idiotic politicians who enforce those rules, arrested that mom for watching a football game with her own family outside. When that story broke, I said to myself, I cannot stand idly on the side and watch this happen. It was about 6 years ago today that I decided I'm going to give up my businesses, sell them all, run for office, run for the United States Senate. Here I am sitting in front of you 6 years later saying, who the f*** do you think you were for doing that? It is a total disgrace what you did to this country. And if my Democrat colleagues are standing there defending you, I hope the voters of the United States of America watch the clips of every one of you doting on a guy who was more interested in being a celebrity than saving American people. I will make it my mission to make certain that every single one of those Democrats who did that will see that clip over and over and over again. Because there is no defense of what you did. You may have had a 50 plus year legacy of public service, but it ends in total and complete disgrace.
4: Yeah, that's Senator Moreno. Very wealthy guy, by the way. Very wealthy guy who sold all his businesses to go after Fauci and that, who the blank do you think you are? What were you thinking? And Fauci is not talking. He's taking the fifth. Otherwise, he would have said, Senator, in congregate settings, we can't. Hey, one more. Here's Senator Josh Hawley.
6: What color tie are you wearing?
7: On the advice of counsel, I respectfully decline to answer based upon my rights under the Fifth Amendment to the Constitution.
6: What color is the carpet in front of you?
7: On the advice of counsel, I respectfully decline to answer based upon my rights under the Fifth Amendment to the Constitution.
6: Let's just get one thing straight. You don't have any rights under the Fifth Amendment because you've been pardoned, as you very well know. As the Supreme Court has been clear for a century and more, Brown versus Walker, 1896, when he has been pardoned, he may not stand upon his privilege. You know that. Your lawyers sitting behind you now shifting nervously in their chairs, they know it. This isn't about the Constitution. This isn't about the law. This is about contempt. Contempt for this body and contempt for the American people. But I think I know why you're doing it. It's because you don't want to answer questions. It's because you did all kinds of terrible things. It's because during the pandemic, you got rich, didn't you? You got rich while people were dying, hundreds of thousands of Americans, over a million in the end, and you were getting rich. And not only were you doing that, you were using federal employees with taxpayer money to apply for and solicit cash prizes for you personally. Cash prizes totaling over $1 million. You did all of that during the pandemic, didn't you? That's a question.
7: On the advice of counsel, I respectfully decline to answer based upon my rights under the Fifth Amendment to the Constitution.
4: Now, what that means, see, you meet with your lawyers for many hours. You meet with your lawyers. You have attorney-client privilege. You go over what you could say. You explain everything to them. So on the advice of his attorneys, the attorney said, oh, my God, you can't say any of that. You better take the fifth. They heard what he would say. They said, you better take the fifth. You can't say that. So it must have been pretty bad. Hey, we turn now to former FBI agent Nicole Parker. Her book is The Two FBIs, The Bravery and Betrayal. An expert in these sort of matters, FBI agent for years, and she's with us now. Nicole Parker, how you doing?
8: Wow, I'm doing pretty well, but like yourself, you probably watched that hearing, and not shocking at all, but very troubling. Very, very troubling to think that Dr. Fauci had the preemptive auto-pen pardon that started back in 2014 and went all the way through the Biden administration. And to know what destruction was caused in our nation, the number of lives that were lost, not only was the virus destructive and killed individuals, but I believe that the reaction to the virus was even more dangerous and lethal than the virus itself.
4: Yeah.
8: We're talking about, you know, having worked in the FBI, for example, I focus a lot on human trafficking. The number of children that were put onto Zoom for their education and were online constantly. They were exposed to online predators. They were exposed to abuse. People don't understand. When children go to school, that's actually an outlet for them to report abuse. They no longer have that. They were in lockdown mode. Online predators were going after children. Their educations were not only stunted, but I believe that they were put into dangerous situations. The list goes on and on. The economy completely, it was the strongest economy I think we'd ever seen. Do you think it's a coincidence that during an election year, this virus suddenly appears from China when Trump has the strongest, you know, economy ever, and they take it into the ground? And I do believe that it also facilitated a lot of the voting and how people were voting in that election, the mail-in ballots and things that the FBI, frankly, never went in and investigated. And so being someone that worked as a special agent for the FBI, as my book explains, there were two FBIs. There was one that was politically motivated. I refer to that as FBI 2. FBI 1 were the agents that just wanted to get in there, uphold the Constitution, and protect Americans. When you go to serve in the FBI and you're at that election, the mail-in ballots and things that the FBI, frankly, never went in and investigated. And so being someone that worked as a special agent for the FBI, as my book explains, there were two FBIs. There was one that was politically motivated. I refer to that as FBI 2. FBI 1 were the agents that just wanted to get in there, uphold the Constitution, and protect Americans. When you go to serve in the FBI and you're FBI 1, your primary responsibility is you want to protect Americans and uphold the Constitution. And from someone who observed it from the inside, it's absolutely despicable. And to think that this individual, who now has diaries that have come to light, his arrogance, his narcissism, and his impure motives, and to think that he got that

0: pardon and may never face accountability after all the destruction he caused in our nation. It's very upsetting,
1: wow.
0: Very troubling. And I truly believe that he will face a consequence. You know what, Mark, he may not face one now, but I believe that we will all face our maker one day. And again, having worked in the FBI, you can't serve justice on every single individual. You think that people are getting away with something. I do believe that one day he will face a very, very severe consequence for what he caused for our nation and, frankly, for the whole world.
1: Well, let's hope so. Hey, Nicole Parker, your FBI training, you're trained in when you're questioning somebody how to read their face, read them. When you saw him testifying, what did you think was going through his mind?
0: Well, first of all, the fact that he had, you know, almost half a dozen attorneys present, that says a lot. He needed legal representation, even though he thinks that he's covered. You know, I just actually, before I joined you on air, there's actually an article that came out on CNN of all places saying that invoking the fifth, he may not be completely covered. There are a lot of different legal theories coming out now. And I know that the state of Florida, I believe that they're going to be looking at him on a state level that does not necessarily that pardon may not preclude him from being charged in other ways and on other levels. But his demeanor, I noticed initially when he read his opening statement. You know, it's nerve-wracking to testify before Congress, but that wasn't his first time to do that. His hands were visibly shaking. That paper was literally shaking. His hands were quivering. That's something that you're going to look at very closely. That could be for a number of reasons. But I think the fact that, in my opinion, just looking at his body language, he wanted to appear as if he was cool, calm, and collected, but I think inside he was absolutely nervous.
1: Wow.
0: Had a reason to be.
1: Yeah, that's a good point. Yeah, it's the 250th time he's been in front of Congress, so you're right. He's been through it before. He shouldn't have been so nervous. I mean, we'd like to see justice happen here, but what do you do about the fact that nobody's covering it? I mean, the mainstream, you won't see it on the nightly news. If you see it, they'll bury it at the end, or you don't see it on MSNBC or CNN. What about that?
0: You know, that's a problem that, again, I even discussed it in my book, how our media, regardless of where you stand on the political spectrum, media is biased. There are only certain news networks that are ever going to touch or cover something like this. I do believe that if Elon Musk had owned Twitter, which is now the X platform, during the time of COVID, he would have never gotten away with any of this, meaning Dr. Fauci, because that is a free speech platform for people that want to understand and know what's really happening in the world. It's not always best to turn on ABC, NBC, CNN, MSNBC. But frankly, there is an open forum of discussion on both sides of the spectrum on, you know, some of these social media sites. And I truly believe that I myself have been looking out and checking what people are saying on both sides. I always want to hear what representation is there. You know, there's always that concern. I literally know people in this country right now who did not even know about the Fauci diaries. They knew nothing about it. They knew nothing about him even testifying today. They didn't even know what was going to be happening. So again, like I said, I was a little shocked to even see on CNN on an Instagram post that they were acknowledging that Dr. Fauci might have some problems pleading the fifth.
1: Oh, okay. Good. Well, it's great stuff. Nicole Parker, thanks for being here. Her book.
0: Yeah.
1: Which you want to get her book, The Two FBIs, The Bravery and Betrayal, I saw in my time at the Bureau. Great book. And Nicole Parker, thanks for being with us.
0: My pleasure. Y'all have a great day.
1: All right. Take care. Hey, we'll take some calls next. 800. Oop, I almost gave out the number of my show here in the air. No, 800-941-SEAN, 800-941-7326. It's Mark Simone here on The Sean Hannity Show.
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2: If I were to ask you what makes for a good night's sleep, you'd probably say a dark, quiet room, not too many things on your mind. But every night when you go to get some Z's, how often do you really think about the temperature in your bedroom? Temperature may be one of the most underappreciated factors in sleep. That's according to the Senior Vice President of Research and Scientific Affairs at the National Sleep Foundation. We often hear about lights and screens and stress, but even modest changes in temperature and airflow can influence both how quickly you fall asleep and how deeply you stay asleep. Most experts will recommend a room temperature of 60 to 67 degrees Fahrenheit. You might also experiment with your sheets and what you actually wear to bed. Play around a bit and see what improves your sleep. You might be delightfully surprised. I'm Dr. Sanjay Gupta, helping you live a better life.
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12: Hey, welcome back to the Sean Hannity Show. It's Mark Simone here for Sean. He's in South Carolina for the funeral of Lindsey Graham. He'll be back tomorrow. So I'm reading this ad. Mercedes makes the Maybach. That's their version of a Rolls Royce. This Maybach is like $350,000. This is the new one. It has electrified twin turbo V8. It gets all these things it has. Listen to this. It also has a refrigerated champagne compartment. What happened to don't drink and drive? You're not supposed to be drinking and driving.
13: It's not cool anymore, Mark. Now it's okay. You know, so long as it's, you know, highbrow, we're fine.
12: I know, but it's champagne on tap right there in the car as you're driving. This is.
13: But is it a self-driving Mercedes?
12: No.
14: It's you have it's for if you have a chauffeur.
12: Oh. Oh, okay. Yeah. You're supposed to have a chauffeur with this car. Oh, that's great. So you're going to have him drunk too. You know, when you have a chauffeur and a champagne cooler and you're not in the car, what do you think happens while you're gone for an hour and a half? He's drinking your champagne.
13: I got to be honest with you. I love champagne. If I could have champagne in the car and the only requirement was I had to share it, I share the love a little bit, I would.
12: Oh, all right. It just doesn't sound very safe. So, should we take a call or two? Let's go to, Steve in, Connecticut. Steve, how you doing?
15: I'm doing well, Mark. How are you doing, sir?
12: Good. Where are you in Connecticut?
15: I live in southeast Connecticut, a town called Montville.
12: I know every inch of Connecticut. Never heard of that town. You made it up.
15: We're right next to Norwich. I retired out of the Navy base, the submarine base there.
12: Oh, way up there. That's way up the coast. That's towards Rhode Island.
15: Yes, sir.
12: Yeah. And what'd you want to say, Steve?
15: I wanted to ask about Article 2, Section 2 of the Constitution. Like, why doesn't President Trump just revoke Dr. Fauci's treaty?
12: Pardon. Well, it's a good question. They're working on that. You know, a lot of these pardons were done by AutoPen. And they're arguing that if it was an AutoPen, they might be able to revoke it. Now they have to scientifically, forensically check to see if they can prove it was an AutoPen, and that's not easy to do. Remember, the AutoPen uses the same exact pen and ink. So I don't know how they're going to prove that, but I know they are working on that. In fact, you know what? We got our legal expert, Greg Jarrett, coming up next. This is perfect to ask him about. Also, there are some people arguing that despite this pardon, Fauci in some ways violated the whole thing today and may still be prosecutable. But we'll ask the legal expert, Greg Jarrett, coming up next. Mark Simone here. You can follow me on Instagram, Mark Simone NYC at Instagram. Back in a moment. On the Sean Hannity Show. 28.
13: Why are you leaving us so soon? I don't understand.
12: Oh, I'll tell you why. Because you kept saying, read the thing. I'm reading the wrong thing. I'm reading 5552. Sorry. 28:12. That means you got 2 minutes. Well.
13: Listen, you know you're a professional, right? Or at least you play one on radio.
12: I know, but you think it's not just sitting here and talking. This show is so complicated. Like, if this break comes at 28:16, this break is at 34:14. You gotta track all this.
13: Why are you whining like a liberal, Mark? Come on.
12: Oh, all right. I thought you were building a studio. I don't hear
13: anything. I am building a studio. I'm able to multitask and pay attention to the clock.
12: Oh, I hear guys in the background. But how come I don't hear hammering or saws or anything?
13: Well, they're not allowed to do that after 4 p.m. Eastern.
12: Oh, really?
13: Mm-hmm. That's an HOA rule.
12: Oh.
13: So they're still here. People are doing things, but quietly.
12: Oh, so you either, yeah. That's a good thing about contractors, even engineers, when they're building a studio. A lot of breaks, a lot of long breaks. That's okay. What do you think? You think anything will happen to Anthony Fauci?
13: Well, you know, it's funny, like Nicole Parker made such a good point, similar to what we talked about earlier, which is you walk into, you know, a room with six attorneys and you're screaming, hey, how are you? I'm so super guilty. I need all of these guys to figure it out. And so I think what you really need to understand right now is that there are a lot of people who lost loved ones who said goodbye to people in bubble wrap through hospital windows. They weren't allowed to say goodbye to their wives, their husbands, their grandparents. The absolute destruction of families that was done by Fauci. And honestly, he did it single-handedly and he dragged people with him. They all need to go down for this. And I don't think that there's a lot of people that don't feel this way. Whether you're a Republican or a Democrat, you probably lost somebody to the fake news that they peddled.
12: And that's six attorneys. You know, Microsoft, antitrust suit, U.S. government, they didn't have six attorneys in the courtroom. I've never heard
13: 100%.
12: I've never heard of anybody having six attorneys. That tells you everything you need to know about
13: 111 plead the fifth, Mark. 111.
12: The dirty worm Fauci. Our great legal expert, Greg Jarrett, we'll talk to him next. And get the story behind the story. Don't go away.
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2: 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Number one, nutrition. The Mediterranean diet really is the gold standard. Number two, exercise. You should be getting 150 minutes of moderate intensity exercise or 75 minutes of vigorous intensity exercise every week, plus strength training and stretching. Number three, sleep. Sleep is when your body and your brain repair themselves. You should be getting 7 to 9 hours a night. And finally, number four, often gets forgotten, socialization. It's not a bonus. It's a necessity for a healthy life, finding a sense of community, purpose, and belonging. I'm Dr. Sanjay Gupta, helping you live a better life.
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0: draining the swamp. 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
1: Hey, welcome back. It's Mark Simone here for Sean Hannity. Sean is in South Carolina, the funeral of Lindsey Graham. He'll be back tomorrow on the show. With us right now, the best legal analyst of all, Greg Jarrett. You should get all of his excellent books. And of course, you'll see him all over Fox News, and it's great to have him with us. Greg Jarrett, how you doing?
2: Hey, I'm fine, Mark. Good to be with you.
1: Hey, Anthony Fauci comes with six lawyers to the hearing. How often do you see anybody show up with six lawyers?
2: Well, he probably needs about 60 lawyers, because Anthony Fauci has, been exposed by his own words, his diary. You know, it appears he tells his diary the truth, but then spent years peddling lies to the public. And look, Senator Rand Paul was obviously frustrated today. He threatened both contempt and obstruction of Congress after Fauci invoked the Fifth. But, you know, legally, it would be difficult. It would be a challenge for Senator Paul, since claiming the Fifth Amendment is not by itself a crime. In fact, it's a constitutional right that for 200-some-odd years has very broad protection, and it supersedes the power of the kind of criminal statutes that Paul was referring to. Fauci's preemptive pardon, understand, covers any past crimes that occurred before the pardon, not crimes afterward, like now. So Fauci was in legal jeopardy today if he failed to tell the truth, meaning he could be charged with new crimes if he lied. And that's why his six lawyers, told him to clam up. Now, having said that, Senator Paul does have a valid point that, Biden's pardon means that Fauci is not subject to federal criminal prosecutions, and therefore it was invalid or inappropriate for him to invoke the Fifth. But that ignores the fact that Fauci can still be criminally charged by various states. And in fact, within a couple of hours of testifying, the attorney general in the state of Florida said, "We're conducting an investigation of Fauci," and implied that he'd bring charges against him.
1: So if he did commit something that would be chargeable during the pandemic in his job, what jurisdiction does Florida have over that since his job is in Washington?
2: Well, because it affected the citizens of Florida. He was issuing orders, or he was certainly trying to persuade public officials in all 50 states to take certain actions, like closing business doors and closing schools and, distancing requirements and, limiting get-togethers and going outdoors and even going to the park. And, I wrote at the time several columns saying this is a historically egregious violation of civil liberties. Fauci and the government and governors in various states have no right to do this. And I also happen to point out it doesn't seem to be based on science, and we now know it wasn't. I interviewed Fauci at the outset of the pandemic, and I remember afterwards turning to my producer and saying, "Is it your sense that that guy doesn't know what the hell he's talking about? He's all over the place." And he was. You know, one week he says, "Oh, masks won't do any good." The next week is, "You got to wear a mask." The week after that, "You got to wear two masks." I'll tell you this much. The Fauci diary, which was dug up by the Department of Homeland Security, I think it was, or the DOJ, makes for pretty interesting reading. Fauci comes across as a narcissistic, vainglorious person, marinating in his own fame, delights in the adoration, writing down every word of praise. He brags about his TV appearances, boasts that he's the most recognizable man in the world. Essentially, Mark, you know, Fauci fell in love with himself. And at the same time seemed utterly unbothered about the rising death toll, tens of thousands, then millions who were dying. But, you know, the diary also contradicts his sworn testimony, where he told Congress that deaths were much higher than they really were, that ginned up hysteria. He writes that the infections were not connected to a Wuhan marketplace, but privately, you know, he is conceding it came from a Chinese lab that he helped fund. You know, so, you know, the diary itself incriminates him.
1: We're talking with Greg Jarrett. So if a state goes after him, like this Florida attorney general, do they have to go after him in Washington, D.C., where he did whatever he did, or can they bring him to Florida and try him there with a more favorable jury?
2: You can try him in all 50 states if you want, you know, because this was a nationwide pandemic, and his actions affected people in all 50 states. So now I don't know on what grounds Florida or, you know, let's say, you know, Missouri or South Carolina decide to investigate Fauci and, you know, bring charges. I just don't know. You know, I know that he was, if I were his lawyer today, and I would never represent the guy, but I would have said, yeah, you better invoke the Fifth, because if you make new lies today, Biden's pardon doesn't cover it. And if you say things today and, you know, state AGs are listening, that might instigate an investigation and prosecution against you. So you better clam up. And that's what he did.
1: So, but from that we can assume there was, he couldn't tell the truth because the truth would have sunk him, right?
2: Yeah, I mean, he's sort of in a no-win situation. As I say, you know, his own words in his diary incriminate him. You know, Fauci insists publicly that COVID had a natural origin. He still says so.
1: Yeah.
2: But wait a minute. In his diary, he says the deadly virus is man-made in the very Wuhan lab he funded with U.S. taxpayer dollars. So, you know, you can't reconcile those two. One of them's a lie. And my bet is he's telling Dear Diary the truth, because people tend to do that. But he was lying to the American people. And the amount of damage that this guy did is really unfathomable in American history, more than anybody I can ever think of. If he had a hand in the creation of this deadly Frankenstein virus, and there's evidence that he did, that his department at NIH funded it, you know, does he have blood on his hands? What is it, 155, you know, million people worldwide lost their lives, more than a million Americans? Is he partially to blame? I mean, you know, this whole gain-of-function research in which you take deadly viruses and you supersize them and make them more transmissible to humans, that's insanity. There is no way that you can justify doing that, because anybody with an ounce of common sense, and pinhead scientists tend to be devoid of that, would say to themselves, oh, what if it gets loose? And this Wuhan lab in particular had an abysmal safety record. I mean, that's the last lab in the world that U.S. taxpayer money should ever go to. And yet, Fauci apparently saw to it that money went to the Wuhan lab that created the virus that killed millions.
1: Wow. Hey, Greg Jarrett, they were investigating to see if Fauci's pardon was done with that auto pen. I don't know how forensically you'd prove it was the auto pen, but if it was the auto pen, you think that pardon could ever be removed?
2: It's clearly the auto pen because it doesn't match Biden's handwritten signatures. Apparently the only handwritten signature was the pardon he gave to his own son, Hunter Biden.
1: Yeah.
2: So this was the auto pen. I don't think that's disputable. Here's what I would do. If I were at the DOJ, I would bring criminal charges, as outlined by Senator Paul, against Fauci for lying repeatedly to Congress about funding the Wuhan lab and other things as well. Fauci would then invoke his pardon, and then a judge would have to decide what to do. Is it a valid pardon? That puts into play the auto pen pardon, and there would have to be proof that Biden knew and consented in order for that Fauci pardon to be valid. Because if it was done behind Biden's back, as I think a great many of the pardons and commutations were done, without his knowledge and consent, you know, his inner circle was just handing out pardons like slices of pizza, signed by the auto pen, you know, then it's null and void. You know, there has to be knowledge and consent. Well, what if you got a president whose mind has turned applesauce and he doesn't have the capacity to have knowledge and consent? That's another wrinkle in all of this. So, you know, if I were at the DOJ, if I were the Attorney General, I'd bring charges against Fauci, let him invoke the pardon, and let's go to court and decide whether these were valid pardons. And by the way, Mark, you know, nobody's ever challenged preemptive pardons. Historically, pardons were for crimes that had been charged. A preemptive pardon is for crimes uncharged and still imagined. Well, is that a valid pardon? Well, we don't have the answer to that in a court of law. Maybe we need one.
1: Hmm. Wow, interesting stuff, fascinating stuff. Well, Greg Jarrett, glad we were able to get you on, because nobody better when it comes to legal analysis. Get Greg Jarrett's books, The Constitution and Other Patriotic Documents, Trial of the Century. They're wonderful books. Amazon or wherever you get your books. And Greg Jarrett, thanks for being with us.
2: Hey, Mark, thanks so much. Appreciate it.
1: All right, take care. Well, that's interesting. So we'll see. We'll see. Of course, they'll just prop up Joe Biden and have him read a statement that he, it was his pardon. He signed it. And I don't know. Well, what do you think? We'll take some calls in a minute. 1-800-941-SEAN is the number. 1-800-941-SEAN. 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
5: A better life with Dr. Sanjay Gupta.
6: They say consistency is key, but sometimes you just gotta switch it up. A new study out of Harvard School of Public Health found that varying your exercise routine could add years to your life. What exercise someone didn't matter much. What did matter was that all the exercises together worked all the muscle groups in their body. Now, an added benefit to changing things up is it can help you push through the plateau effect. That's when your body gets so efficient at doing something that you actually stop getting better at it. And we know from previous research that specializing in any one sport at a young age can make someone actually more prone to injury. And as experts we talk to point out, even elite athletes switch up things with their workouts, making sure to target strength, cardio, flexibility, balance, and doing that every single week. I'm Dr. Sanjay Gupta, helping you live a better life.
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1: Hey, welcome back. It's Mark Simone here for Sean Hannity. Sean's in South Carolina for the funeral of Lindsey Graham. And he'll be back tomorrow. We'll take a look at the great service at the National Cathedral coming up later in the next hour. Let's take some calls. Let's go to Jill in California. Jill, how you doing?
19: Mark, doing great. Thanks for taking my call. I actually had a question for Mr. Jarrett, but he's no longer on air. So maybe some lawyers listening to you could answer this question. I mean, during the COVID years, so many small business owners went out of business. Can they now take Fauci to civil court?
1: Well, absolutely. Yeah. Anybody can sue anybody. Businesses can certainly sue Fauci. It would have been tough before, but now you got the diaries where he makes it clear that he ordered these lockdowns. He ordered things shut. There's a lot of, you read through the diaries. He called the New York City mayor de Blasio, asked him to close the schools. Parents could sue. Yeah, everybody could sue. I don't know if he'd be successful, but it'd be great to see that little worm spend the rest of his life going to court every day. And he's got those six attorneys. Let him do something. Give him something to do. Thanks for calling, Jill. Let's go to Tamara in Missouri. Tamara, how you doing?
11: I'm doing great. Thank you. How are you?
1: Good. What do you want to say?
11: I have a question. If Biden was not competent to run for reelection, couldn't it be an argument that he was not competent to make any pardons?
1: Very good point. However, he does have Democratic immunity, which is something very serious now. It's a very good point. Yeah, you could argue that. But as Greg Jarrett was saying, you'd have to charge Fauci and then let him try to use his pardon. That way a judge would have to rule on the pardon. And they could bring up, the fact that it was an auto pen. And what you've just said, that if he wasn't competent to run for reelection, if his own party determined he wasn't competent, how could he be competent to hand out pardons? So, very, very good point. Hey, we got a lot to get to in the next hour. We'll take some more calls. 1-800-941-SEAN is the number. 1-800-941-SEAN. It's Mark Simone here, normally on our flagship WOR. Coming up in the next hour, a lot to get to.
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5: A better life with Dr. Sanjay Gupta.
6: There are lots of things you can measure to get an idea of how healthy you are at any given moment. Temperature, heart rate, blood pressure, just to name a few. But how about how healthy you will be and how long you're likely to live? According to a new study out of the University of Buffalo, two simple strength tests are pretty accurate at predicting longevity in older women. One is hand grip strength, and the other is how quickly people can stand up from a seated position without using their arms. By the way, I remember interviewing former President Jimmy Carter when he was quite old and being really impressed how he just popped out of the chair without using his arms. Not a lot of older people can actually do that. But I think the message here is that maintaining strength as you age is going to help you perform everyday activities, but also help you avoid injury and stay independent. I'm Dr. Sanjay Gupta, helping you live a better life.
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22: Attacks continue. I'm Chris DeMeo, Fox News. The U.S. launching large-scale attacks on Iran Wednesday.
23: Among the targets were multiple military command and control centers all across Iran, dozens of them hit. The U.S. attacks were in response to an Iranian attack against Jordan. Iran fired ballistic missiles against U.S. military positions in Jordan, CENTCOM confirming that all those missiles fired by Iran were disabled or were intercepted. President Trump had warned that the U.S. would be responding to Iran's attack. In addition, the U.S. also attacked Iranian-backed militias inside of Iraq. This time, it was a joint attack alongside with Saudi Arabian jet fighters.
22: As Fox's Steve Harrigan in Tel Aviv. Tributes to the late Senator Lindsey Graham continued on Wednesday in his home state ahead of his burial in his hometown.
24: South Carolina Governor Henry McMaster said they meet in sadness over the loss of one of South Carolina's greatest sons.
25: But also to celebrate this poor boy from a little town in South Carolina, as he called himself.
24: At the First Baptist Church in Columbia, Senator Tim Scott said the best advice he got from Senator Lindsey Graham wasn't spoken to him, but demonstrated.
26: Get really comfortable being yourself.
24: Former South Carolina Congressman Trey Gowdy shared stories highlighting Graham's sense of humor and praised those who worked with Graham, some for 30 years.
27: I cannot call them staff. They were family to him.
24: He called him the least pretentious person he's ever known in politics. Jessica Rosenthal, Fox News.
22: The Federal Reserve leaves interest rates unchanged.
28: The economy is showing impressive resilience. Even with recent shocks, the trends are positive and reveal solid growth.
22: That's Federal Reserve Chair Kevin Warsh. 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
34: How often do you stop to wonder whether you should share something that's revealing, maybe even embarrassing, with a partner, a friend, or even your boss? In her new book called Revealing, The Underrated Power of Oversharing, behavioral scientist Leslie John says doing just that can help you deepen relationships that are vital to your life. We need people to trust us in order to get things like love, friendship, and career success. That's what she told us. When you make yourself vulnerable by revealing something sensitive, it does make other people trust you. In turn, when you ask someone to reveal something about themselves, showing that interest will generally lead someone to like you more. Why? Because people like to be asked about themselves, she says. It also signals that they are discriminating and choosy, but in a good way. I'm Dr. Sanjay Gupta, helping you live a better life.
35: This is Chris Dolan.
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0: give me sort of a true or false on these. Abolish the Senate.
1: True.
0: Okay. Replace the presidency and Supreme Court as we now know them.
1: Yep.
0: Abolish ICE.
1: Absolutely.
0: Abolish borders and give amnesty to anyone currently in the U.S. illegally.
1: As a long-term plan, yep.
0: Defund the Pentagon.
1: Absolutely.
0: Abolish prisons, at least in large part.
1: Yeah, again, that is part of a long-term program, yeah.
2: Freedom is back in style. Welcome to the revolution.
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4: 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He's been in South Carolina today. Funeral of Lindsey Graham. The burial took place today. Yesterday was this moving ceremony. Memorial at the National Cathedral. President Trump gave quite a eulogy. We'll play a bit of it a little later on this hour. You should stay tuned for that. So we're talking about Anthony Fauci, the dirty little worm. But we forgot our other criminal, Joe Biden. Old Sleepy Joe committed what appears to be a crime, and he recorded it. Actually, he was working on his book, and he had a ghostwriter. And Joe Biden's meeting with the guy, the writer, stuff for his book, his autobiography, and the guy's recording the conversations. And as he's talking to him at home, he's showing him classified documents. And he actually says to him things like, you know, these are classified. You're not supposed to see them. I shouldn't be showing this to you. But it's actually, first of all, in the case of Donald Trump, there were a couple of classified documents at Mar-a-Lago. All those boxes you saw, those were not classified documents. You remember the fake Jack Smith, if that's really his name, put out all these pictures of hundreds and hundreds and hundreds of boxes. Well, it turned out in the end, after they went through Mar-a-Lago and searched every inch of it, all they found were 35 classified documents. If you put them in a folder, the folder's about an inch thick. So 1 inch of one box was classified documents. All the rest were not. And the important point is, as president of the United States, the classified documents belong to him. He can classify them. He can unclassify them anytime he wants. He has full authority to take those documents anywhere he wants as president. And remember, when he got to Mar-a-Lago, he was still president. Remember, Biden was being inaugurated. Trump didn't stay for the inauguration. He left a couple hours early. And was at Mar-a-Lago, so he was still president when he brought those documents. They're legally his. Now, Joe Biden, at the time of his documents, was a vice president. He was a senator. He had absolutely no authority to take classified documents anywhere. So he had them in his house illegally. Now, he later tried to blame it on the staff that they moved it, but we know from the Hur report, page 153, that Biden personally supervised the packing of the documents and the moving of them. So they were all over his house. They were in his garage. They were in his basement. They were in his den. So he's meeting with the guy that's going to write his book. And listen to this as he shows him the classified documents.
5: So this was high early on. In 09, I just found all the classified stuff downstairs. Was I going to ask you something else? I can't think what it is. This was a big meeting, the CIA and everyone on,
6: was that a July meeting?
5: I don't know. It looks like it is. It says change pens. So it's got to be after the 17th of June. And then it's a long meeting where DOD brief at DOD POTUS Air Force 2, 2:30 p.m. It was a big meeting down in the Situation Room. It would have been. Some of this may be classified, so be careful with it.
6: Okay.
5: I'm not sure. It's not more classified, but I just found all the classified stuff downstairs. I wrote the president a handwritten 40-page memorandum.
4: Sounds like a lot of fun spending the day with Joe Biden, huh? That really sounds like a lot of fun. I wish I'd been there. This is DOD POTUS. I got to tell you something. Oh, gosh, I can't remember what it was. Imagine a whole afternoon of that. I hope this guy was getting paid a lot of money to ghostwrite this book. But you hear him clearly say, be careful, this is classified. You're not supposed to show it. You're not even supposed to have it. You're not supposed to be showing it to somebody, a book writer. So he's clearly committed a crime there. Did he pardon himself on the way out the door? I don't think so. So he could be charged. Anyway, let's take some calls. Let's go to Julie in Utah. Julie, how you doing?
7: Yeah, hi, Mark. Thanks for taking my call. I actually called in while you guys were still talking about Fauci.
4: Now, I could tell you're from Utah. You know, you sound so friendly. You sound so warm and sweet. Hello, how are you? You know, if it was from New York, it'd be, how are you? No, it's great. You sound great.
7: From your neck of the woods. Anyways, I'm so sorry. I'm going back to Fauci.
4: Yes.
7: Lines. A lot of the pundits and the people I've heard giving their expert opinion is that he's immune from prosecution because of federally, because of Biden's auto pen. But I doubt that would hold up internationally, even if it was a legitimate pardon, which we kind of all know it wasn't. So could someone internationally, some country, since...
4: It's an interesting idea, but you can't really do that. You can't prosecute in another country. It just doesn't work.
7: Well, if Mamdani is after Netanyahu with the ICC, I mean, what is the difference between all the deaths that Fauci caused?
4: Well, even Mamdani had to admit it doesn't apply. The ICC charged Netanyahu with crimes, but they have no jurisdiction here. We don't even recognize them. So Mamdani had to admit the charges don't apply here. But I'm glad you keep thinking of a way to get this worm, Fauci. Where are you in Utah?
7: Evil weasel, he needs to pay, but he probably never will.
4: All right. Where are you in Utah?
7: Just north of
4: Yahoo with crimes, but they have no jurisdiction here. We don't even recognize them. So Mamdani had to admit the charges don't apply here. But I'm glad you keep thinking of a way to get this worm, Fauci. Where are you in Utah?
7: Well, that little evil weasel, he needs to pay, but he probably never will.
4: All right. Where are you in Utah?
7: Just north of Salt Lake.
4: Very nice. What's the temperature there now?
7: Too hot.
4: Oh.
7: I think it's supposed to be possibly 107.
4: Oh, whoa. No, I don't like that.
7: It's a desert. Everybody thinks we're a ski town.
4: Yeah, no, I was picturing green mountains and grass and trees.
7: We're a desert. We're by the mountains, but we're a desert.
4: 107

0: 7? Oh, my God.
1: It's a hot, hot summer. All right. Hey, thanks for your time.
0: All right. Great call, Julie. Thank you for calling. Let's go to Deborah in Pennsylvania. Deborah, welcome to the Sean Hannity Show.
2: Hi. So I have a question. I had a thought. If every single person was affected somehow by this debacle, I'm not saying Fauci should not be accountable, but should maybe the government give reparations?
0: Reparations. I like that.
2: Because he did, he worked for the government, so shouldn't they, like, give us some compensation? Everybody was somehow affected by it.
0: Yeah, I like that. Reparations for all of us. We'll put in for that. The last thing we need to do is more government spending, though, but it's a good idea, Deborah. Thanks for calling. Let's go to, John is in South Carolina. John, welcome to the Sean Hannity Show.
3: Hi, Mark. I appreciate you taking my call. I appreciate what you do, also taking over for Sean.
0: Thanks.
3: You had a session earlier on data centers.
0: Yeah.
3: Earlier in the show.
0: Yeah.
3: I have researched. I used to work for the military. They are buying small nuclear reactors from three companies. I'm not going to advertise who they are.
0: No, I know those companies. This is like the coming thing, by the way, these tiny nuclear reactors. You can use them to power a factory and power things.
3: Those, they could run a whole data center.
0: Yeah, well, but that is part, they are working on that, and they are talking about doing that. So it's a good idea.
3: I had not heard that.
0: Yeah, they're working on it. Hey, John, thanks for calling. This is a big thing of the future. Small, tiny nuclear reactors. And you put them on the top of your building, it'll power your, I mean, it could be a big, huge factory. It'll power your entire factory. And there's a couple of companies, making this. This is going to be like the most, used thing in the world in the future. In fact, I don't remember the names of the companies, but you'll want to buy stock in those companies. It's going to be a big, big business. So they're talking about that for the data centers. You know, the data center nightmare, the fear is if it opens near you, it's going to use up all the power and all the water. Well, the answer will be these little nuclear reactors will power the data center. They won't have to touch the local power supply. And as far as the water, they're developing a technology where they recycle the same water over and over and over again. So they won't need, they'll need very, very little water. So that's now the only other problem is the noise. Apparently they're pretty noisy. They do make a lot of noise. They opened one down in Virginia. But it was near Dulles Airport, which is a good idea because you might say, oh, this is noisy. It's going to be noisy in the middle of the night in my neighborhood. You're next to Dulles Airport. Who are you to call? You can't complain about noise. Airport noise will drown it out. But, hey, we'll take some more calls. 800-941-SEAN. Other stories to get to, and we'll get back to the dirty little weasel, Anthony Fauci, and more coming up. Mark Simone here. Hey, follow me on Instagram. It's Mark Simone NYC at Instagram. Mark Simone NYC at Instagram. Of course, check out Hannity.com. And Sean will be back tomorrow on The Sean Hannity Show.
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6: 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Why? Because when I put my name behind a company, it's got to mean something to me and it's got to be real. That's why for over 10 years now, I have only recommended Rush Tax Resolution.

0: welcome back. It's the Sean Hannity Show. It's Mark Simone here for Sean. Other news today, the big announcement was President Trump, Sean Duffy, Transportation Secretary, Oval Office. They're going to rebuild Dulles Airport. That's the big international airport outside of Washington, D.C. They're going to rebuild the whole airport. And you're very lucky that you got the best builder around in the White House to watch over this, because normally it would be a $100 billion project. Under Trump, it'll be $22 billion to rebuild the whole airport. You remember here in New York, our crazy, awful Governor Cuomo at the time rebuilt one terminal at LaGuardia, and that was $20 billion just for one terminal. So you're not going to see the usual government waste that you would see here. What else? Gavin Newsom? Ooh, this is not good. He's already fading away, but his mistress, his, you know, he had an affair with his best friend's wife. She's now writing a book, a tell-all book. It's not good at all. So you remember?
1: It's not very long, though. I heard it's very short, just a couple pages.
0: Oh.
1: Not a lot to tell.
0: Well, but there's some juicy stuff in there, hot tub stories and all of this. And apparently what inspired it, he wrote a book of his life and totally mischaracterized everything that happened between the two of them. So she wanted to set the record straight. But that is kind of weaselly, sleeping with your best friend's wife. Not a good thing to do. He's admitted to this and all of that. But, hey, let's see, one more, from the hearings today, if you missed it. Cut nine, let's listen to this. This is Rand Paul. Fauci took the fifth 111 times. Listen to Rand Paul.
2: Fauci, would you like to at least answer this one question for us today and let us know whether or not you've changed your mind on whether or not the benefits of gain-of-function research outweigh the risks?
3: On the advice of counsel, I respectfully decline to answer based upon my rights under the Fifth Amendment to the Constitution.
2: The chairman has denied your assertion of privilege and directed you to answer, but you nonetheless refuse and stand on privilege despite the existence of the pardon. The committee will have to consider after this hearing what appropriate action should be taken against you for the failure to testify after being directed to do so. It's against the law to obstruct an investigation of Congress. There will be repercussions to your refusal to testify today.
0: Well, let's hope so. Linda, what do you think? Will they ever get this guy?
1: I think it's impressive that a guy who is a doctor is giving legal advice to him in front of his six attorneys. I kind of love that. But, yeah, I really do. I think he's going down. I think everybody who got on that ship, all of those people who said that people who didn't get vaccinated should be excommunicated, shot, hung out to dry, not allowed to go anywhere. You couldn't have prom. You couldn't walk in your work building, your school office, see a movie, go anywhere. You couldn't kiss your loved ones goodbye. Every single person who supported him is complicit in this because they helped to propagate the lie. So I think everybody needs to go down with the ship.
0: Okay. I agree. Fauci, a very, very, very bad guy. Of forcing everybody to take the vaccine. You know, if you read the diary, he got the vaccine and then had some serious problems, serious side effects from it like 3 months later, which he puts in the diary. There's a lot of stuff in there. If you haven't read it, go online and actually read the diary. And when he was locking everybody down, not allowing you out of your house, where were you, no kings people? Why weren't you protesting that at the time?
1: But Mark, yes. We have to ask the question. I see people driving around in their cars alone with a mask on. Like the psyop and the psychosis of these people. I'm like, oh my God, guys, it's enough already. You have to know that it was all a lie. It was just to see if they could control you. And guess what? They could.
0: Yeah. There was that famous 60 Minutes interview earlier in the pandemic where he said, masks don't do anything. They don't mean anything. He kept flip-flopping.
1: And that the 6 feet was arbitrary. There was absolutely no science behind it. Not one bit.
0: Yeah. And that contact tracing, at some point they had to explain to him, you don't contact trace when it's an airborne virus. That's only
1: Thank
0: for
1: you.
0: AIDS.
1: So. Herd immunity? That was a big mystery to him, Mr. Dr. Fauci. Give me a break.
0: And we never had to hear the word congregate again. All I heard from him was, you're in congregate settings, don't... Blah, blah, blah. So, well, we're done with Fauci for the day. Hey, when we come back, it was quite a powerful service yesterday, the memorial service for Lindsey Graham. And, you know, President Trump had become very close to Lindsey Graham. And he gave this very moving eulogy. So we'll take a listen to it coming up in the next half hour. It's really something to hear, so don't go away. It's Mark Simone here on the Sean Hannity Show.
4: I know the headlines move on, but the heartache and the aftermath of being hit by Iran and their proxies, you know, and the terror and the fight for survival, that does not go away. 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They target densely populated areas. 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And, you know, she says, quote, "It's hard these days, but I don't want to leave. 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
6: How often do you stop to wonder whether you should share something that's revealing, maybe even embarrassing, with a partner, a friend, or even your boss? In her new book called Revealing, The Underrated Power of Oversharing, behavioral scientist Leslie John says doing just that can help you deepen relationships that are vital to your life. We need people to trust us in order to get things like love, friendship, and career success. That's what she told us. When you make yourself vulnerable by revealing something sensitive, it does make other people trust you. In turn, when you ask someone to reveal something about themselves, showing that interest will generally lead someone to like you more. Why? Because people like to be asked about themselves, she says. It also signals that they are discriminating and choosy, but in a good way. I'm Dr. Sanjay Gupta, helping you live a better life.
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1: Hey, welcome back. It's Mark Simone. Sean, in South Carolina, the funeral today of Lindsey Graham, the burial takes place in South Carolina. Yesterday, quite an amazing ceremony. National Cathedral, Washington, D.C. Sean gave a really powerful eulogy and a really amazing one from the President of the United States, Donald Trump, very, very close with Lindsey Graham. And it was quite powerful, him saying goodbye to his great friend. And I thought we'd take a listen to it. His President Trump yesterday, National Cathedral.
2: Thank you very much. Vice President Vance, members of the cabinet, members of the House and Senate, distinguished guests, Darlene, and the entire Graham family. I love you all. Today we gather in the deepest gratitude and profoundest sorrow to honor a beloved friend, a devoted brother, a respected statesman, a giant of the United States Senate, and a true American original who left us much too soon. And that can only be the one and only Lindsey Graham. By the strength of his steadfast convictions, the force of his magnetic personality, and the goodness of his noble soul, Lindsey rose from a small town in rural South Carolina, a place he loved so much, to become a constant fixture of American politics at the highest level, and a force to be reckoned with all over the world. For more than 30 years, nothing of consequence happened in this capital without Lindsey Graham knowing about it. Nothing of significance happened anywhere in the world without Lindsey Graham having a view on it. And no bill became law in the most exceptional republic in human history without Lindsey Graham having a say in it. He was a man who gave America the full measure of his good and mighty heart until that heart itself just gave out. But even though Lindsey's life was cut short while he was still so full of vim and vigor, there can be no doubt that he lived absolutely to the fullest. He died doing the work he was born to do. He was truly a great politician, serving the country he loved to serve so deeply. He went out at the peak of his career and the top of his game as a legend that every one of us, many of us here today, are blessed to know him, and a friend that none of us will ever forget. There was truly nobody like Lindsey Graham. It was his hometown of Central South Carolina that Lindsey first learned the art of politics. His parents ran a bar and pool hall on Main Street with a room in the back where the family spent and had to do. As Lindsey said, his father taught him the key to being a successful bar owner is that you have to be funny enough that people will keep coming back, and that you have to be tough enough that you can stay in business and thrive. A very difficult combination. For his entire storied career, that's exactly who Lindsey Graham was. He was the first person to make you laugh and one of the last people that you've really ever wanted to fight. These were the traits that made him into one of the great figures in Senate history. Few like him. As a boy, Lindsey also learned his first lessons in diplomacy when the wife of one regular patron called the bar asking for her husband. She demanded to know, "Where is he?" The man instructed Lindsey, "Tell her I'm not here." And young Lindsey nodded and said into the phone to the wife, "He said to tell you that he's not here." That was Lindsey. When Lindsey was just 20 years old, he lost his mom to cancer. 15 months later, he lost his dad. Their deaths left his 13-year-old sister, Darlene, an orphan. But in God's mercy, she had her wonderful brother to take care of her. On top of it all, Lindsay became her guardian while still in college and helped raise her. He later said that for all his achievements, and he had many, his single proudest accomplishment in life was how well Darlene turned out. He had total respect and love for Darlene. Nothing could be more fitting than that woman who was Lindsay's proudest legacy now continues his legacy of service in the U.S. Senate, a place that he cherished. And I have no doubt that he's looking down today, beaming with pride at his sister, Senator Darlene Graham. Thank you, Senator. Lindsay first stormed into Washington with the Republican Revolution of 1994, becoming the first Republican to win his House district in 120 years. That was Lindsay. In 2002, he ran for the Senate in what should have been a loss, and he swept to an easy victory. Lindsay quickly became a master at maneuvering in one of the world's great legislative bodies. He secured record funding for our military as a budget committee chairman. He delivered the largest investment in border security in history, and last year he shepherded the passage of the largest tax cuts in American history, the Great Big Beautiful Bill. Had a lot of Lindsay goodies in there, too, I can tell you. And, of course, he was also a great champion of the United States Supreme Court. His impassioned defense of a wonderful person, a great gentleman, Justice Kavanaugh, ended a disgraceful attack on this very good man and gave us one of the greatest moments the Senate has ever seen. It was a truly monumental moment in Senate history. I believe it was Lindsay's perhaps finest hour. But no matter how heated things got in Washington, virtually everyone, Republican or Democrat, liked Lindsay. Well, not everybody, but it sounds good. Not everybody. He was a tough cookie, okay? I have to veer from this for a second. He was a tough cookie, Darlene. But he was beautiful. But he was also ready with a joke and a gleam in his eye. After being lectured on the excruciating details of patent law by a fellow senator during a flight, Lindsay declared that he had discovered a new form of enhanced interrogation and torture for the Guantanamo Bay area. He said, "This is really bad stuff and boring." And while he was an incredibly hard worker, he was not exactly an early riser, as many of you know. When Senator Tim Scott, a great gentleman in his own right, I can tell you, invited him to prayer breakfast at 8:30 a.m., Lindsay told him, "Tim, if Jesus himself comes back before 10 a.m., I ain't going." Yet, while he was always quick to laugh, and no one ever doubted the gravity of his mission, above all, Lindsey Graham believed in a strong America. He wanted a strong America. He had unwavering faith in the righteousness of American power and prayer. And he was extremely hawkish. I will tell you, he never saw a war that he didn't like. Only his true friends would understand that, but he wanted it for the good of our country. He felt in his bones that our destiny is to win, and that his job was to do everything he could to ensure our enemies would lose. It was this conviction that led him to serve 33 years in uniform in the Air Force and Air Force Reserves and Air National Guard, even while he was in office. And it was this conviction that took him as a senator to almost every country on earth, confronting America's adversaries and standing up for America's friends. He had tremendous friendships all over the world. It's a testament to his towering impact that among those mourning him here today are leaders, presidents, prime ministers from all over the globe. They're sitting right here before you. Lindsay met countless world leaders, yet wherever he went, he was always the same Lindsey Graham. When he met Libyan dictator Omar Gaddafi in a tent in the desert, he told him, "I expected something out of the Arabian Nights. This looks more like a Winnebago. That was not a good statement to make at the time. And when he met the Dalai Lama, Lindsay looked him straight in the eyes and said, "So, can you really levitate?" The Dalai Lama was not happy with that. But no matter how high he rose, he never forgot where he came from. There's probably not a single town in South Carolina where Lindsay did not help repair a bridge, expand a school, improve a hospital, or recover from a disaster. He was a force of nature, and I will miss him greatly. As you remember, Lindsay and I did not exactly get off to the best of starts, running against each other. Back in 2016, Lindsay said something rather nasty on his flight to becoming the next president of the United States. So naturally, I did something that I shouldn't have done. I shared his personal cell phone number with the millions of people that happened to be watching that particular day as I made a speech, a very important speech. And I remember the number 202-228-0292 if anybody wants to give it a shot. His phone exploded. He said, "I had that number for 20 years. His phone totally, I don't know what he did with it, but it exploded. That was the beginning of a friendship in a way. But it was Lindsay who had the last laugh, because while I blew up his phone all for one day, we became great friends, and Lindsay did not stop calling me for the next 10 years. It was not easy. I always cherish the memories of our golf games, and only because of his really, and I will say this memorial service, it's so hard to say, memorial service for Lindsay, it's hard to say. But I'll admit that one time Lindsey Graham and Annika Sorensen actually beat me and Gary Player together. Can you believe that? Annika played very well that day, actually. But right to the end, Lindsey carried in his golf bag the putter that once belonged to his dad, and he carried it with him with class and with a ring that was so beautiful of his mother. And they were laying right at his bedside. The night he died, they were there. He had them with him at all times. From that pool hall where his parents raised him to the halls of the United States Senate, where he was respected and loved, the son of South Carolina became one of the most important men in the most important country on earth. In a city where politicians often become jaded and cynical, Lindsey Graham never lost the old-fashioned American idealism that brought him to the highest levels of government and life. He took his duty seriously without taking himself too seriously. He was unwavering in his principles, but always willing to listen. He always wanted to listen. And one thing about Lindsay that we all know, he never quit. You wanted him to quit. You waited for him to quit, but he would never quit. Above all, Lindsey Graham loved America, and he believed in the American people. If you shared that view, you had a friend in Lindsay. If you didn't share it, there was no fiercer or more constant opponent. Our nation needs more men and women like that great person sitting, laying, wherever he may be. I think I know where he is, and I think he's up there. I think he's watching us. I'm pretty sure of it. Scripture tells us that blessed is the man who remains steadfast under trial, for when he has stood the test, he will receive the crown of life. For 71 years, Lindsey Graham was strong and steadfast. As a brother, a senator, a warrior, and a patriot, he withstood every last test, every single test that you can go through and every trial. And now he wears the crown of life in heaven, reunited with his parents and reunited with his Lord. I end by saying something very, very special. Lindsay, we love you. God bless you. We will always be with you, and you were very, very special. Thank you. Thank you very much.
1: Well, that's from yesterday. That was a quite a ceremony. National Cathedral, Washington, D.C. Lindsey Graham, great figure in America. It's Mark Simone here on the Sean Hannity Show. Sean will be back tomorrow.
0: Sean. funniest man in media. 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Lock it and leave it. It's the Sean Hannity Show.
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6: a better life with Dr. Sanjay Gupta.
7: There are lots of things you can measure to get an idea of how healthy you are at any given moment. Temperature, heart rate, blood pressure, just to name a few. But how about how healthy you will be and how long you're likely to live? According to a new study out of the University of Buffalo, two simple strength tests are pretty accurate at predicting longevity in older women. One is hand grip strength, and the other is how quickly people can stand up from a seated position without using their arms. By the way, I remember interviewing former President Jimmy Carter when he was quite old and being really impressed how he just popped out of the chair without using his arms. Not a lot of older people can actually do that. But I think the message here is that maintaining strength as you age is going to help you perform everyday activities, but also help you avoid injury and stay independent. I'm Dr. Sanjay Gupta, helping you live a better life.
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1: 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And Sean will be back tomorrow. That's the great news. 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
6: The U.S. military does what President Trump warned.
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8: We can hit them very hard. I mean, I can actually say that because there's very little they can do about it.
6: That was after an attack that targeted American troops in Jordan, but those missiles were shot down.
9: U.S. forces unleashed heavy airstrikes against the regime. Dozens of targets were hit, including IRGC, military command centers, drone and missile facilities inside of Iran, along with remaining maritime capabilities. Earlier in the day, President Trump told Fox News, we're going to beat the effing S out of them.
6: Fox's Trey Yingston, Tel Aviv. Iran has targeted ships again in the Strait of Hormuz, and there was an attack in Kuwait, and a British maritime firm reports drones hit two natural gas sites in an Egyptian port, one of them an American-owned floating storage facility. It's up to at least 25 people dead in Japan's earthquake disaster that left thousands homeless and many homes without power or water.
10: Rescue workers are still trying to find survivors, but time is running out. The main areas of operation are a paper factory and a shopping mall where the earthquake set off an explosion. Japan's southern island Kyushu was hit by a 7.1 magnitude earthquake earlier this week. Survivors have spoken of pulling out family members from the wreckage of their homes.
6: Fox's Jonathan Savage. There's a search in New Jersey for a missing 10-year-old girl swept away in the Passaic River last night, along with a 10-year-old boy who was found dead. Former presidential COVID advisor Dr. Anthony Fauci could be in trouble with the law.
11: It's a resolution saying that he should be considered for charges for contempt of Congress.
6: Republican Senator Senator Rand Paul tells Fox his committee will vote on that next week after Fauci refused to answer questions at a hearing, saying this 111 times after calling Paul obsessed with him.
11: On the advice of counsel, I respectfully decline to answer based upon my rights under the Fifth Amendment of the Constitution.
6: Republicans accuse Fauci of saying one thing in private and another in public about COVID's origins and the response to the pandemic. 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
6: Ahead of another night of U.S. attacks on Iran, Israel's Prime Minister Benjamin Netanyahu met with War Secretary Pete Hegseth in Washington the day after a meeting with President Trump.
24: You know, I'm very grateful to you for your consistent support, for the constancy of your friendship, and now it's time to fight, fight, fight.
6: Now, U.S. troops serving in the Middle East may have to turn in their cell phones.
25: Following a memo from CENTCOM Commander Admiral Brad Cooper, which stated that sharing videos online can actually help Iran target U.S. military bases. In the memo, Cooper told troops that Iran is benefiting from their sharing photos and videos of Iranian strikes, giving the Iranians more detailed information on whether they hit their targets and how close they came or didn't. Captain Tim Hawkins telling Fox, quote, Admiral Cooper's top priority is the well-being and protection of over 50,000 American service members operating in the Middle East. His guidance to troops about operational security reinforces this priority. Kevin Uretsky, Fox News.
6: We'll get another inflation update this morning, but it's for June when oil and gas prices were falling. They've risen back up this month, and this comes out of the Federal Reserve's latest meeting.
26: The central bank is leaving its key benchmark interest rate unchanged for a fifth straight meeting. Fed Chair Kevin Warsh.
27: Our committee decided to vote by a 9-3 vote to maintain the target range for the federal funds rate at 3.5% to 3.75%.
26: Not since September of 2016 have three Fed officials dissented against a policy decision in the same direction. Warsh said that the central bank giving less forward guidance about its intentions has given it an opportunity to listen to markets rather than guiding them. Hillary Barsky, Fox News.
6: On Wall Street, stock futures are rising. The day after the Dow plunged more than 1,100 points, its biggest drop since April of the last year. I'm Dave Anthony, and this is Fox News.
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29: Staying active every day will go a long way towards helping you live a happy, healthy, and pain-free life. And there is perhaps no movement more fundamental than walking. It reinforces the alignment, stability, and coordinated muscle activation that supports how your body moves, whether you're doing strenuous exercise or simply going about your daily life. 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Allow your arms to swing naturally in coordination with your legs. 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
1: Well, we spent a lot of time on this program talking about Proposition 50. That's what we voted on late last year. It was Gavin Newsom's initiative that would gerrymander the state's congressional districts up in a way that would net the Democrats up to 5 more congressional seats. Newsom said that we had to do it because Texas was redrawing their congressional lines and other states followed California's lead, Republican states, Democratic states, in redrawing their own congressional district lines mid-decade. It was being challenged in the courts. We had Assemblyman David Tongipa on this program, who was one of the plaintiffs. He represents Fresno in the California State Legislature. He was saying that proponents of Prop 50 broke the law, and they used race as one of the measures on how they would draw these districts, and you can't do that according to the law. Well, the Supreme Court heard him and came back with a verdict, and Randy, Prop 50 is here to stay.
2: The Prop 50 maps will be in effect for this election. There's not going to be anything that changes that. For more, here's Fox 40 in Sacramento.
3: Well, I'm not surprised by the outcome.
4: But first, a major victory for Governor Newsom and Democrats after the U.S. Supreme Court officially allowed California's new Prop 50 congressional maps to move forward.
2: And by the way, the Texas maps were also challenged. They also went to the Supreme Court, and the Supreme Court said, yeah, those can stay too.
1: It seems like the courts are allowing the states to do what they want to do.
4: In the upcoming midterm elections, it comes after state Republicans and the Trump administration tried to block the maps from taking effect. Thanks for joining us tonight for Fox 40 News at 6. I'm Nikki Lorenzo.
5: And I'm Eric Harriman. Fox 40 Capitol reporter Eitan Wallace has reaction tonight from the state capitol.
7: It's a U.S. Supreme Court decision that could have major ramifications for the balance of power in the U.S. House of Representatives. The nation's high court Wednesday unanimously allowing California's voter-approved Prop 50 gerrymandered congressional maps aimed at helping Democrats gain at least 5 U.S. House seats statewide to be used in the upcoming midterm election. State Republicans and the Trump administration's U.S. Department of Justice sued to block the maps, arguing they were illegally racially drawn to favor Latinos over other racial groups. But in the end, the court denied that GOP-backed legal challenge.
3: No, I'm not surprised by the outcome.
7: McGeorge School of Law adjunct professor Chris McKaylee says that's because the court recently allowed Texas to move forward with its new maps.
2: Everybody can cheat.
1: And I'll tell you, I know that courts are not supposed to be political, but they're human beings like the rest of us. They have their own particular ideologies, but also they're human. And if you are a judge and you know that the will of the people in a particular state is to do something, as it was in Texas, as it is in California, as is the case in other states, do you want to be the person that stands in the way of the people and the popular will? It seems like most judges, or at least in this particular case, don't.
7: Designed to help Republicans pick up 5 U.S. House seats there. The majority opinion in that case dismissed claims of racial gerrymandering in the new Texas maps and hinted a similar ruling could be coming for California's Prop 50 maps.
2: If you're doing it for political reasons, that's fine. That is what the courts have said.
1: Well, what's wild is in each state, the dynamic is going to be different. Because with COVID, what happened was the snow globe was shaken. And you saw a lot of populations changing. You saw some states like Florida and Texas and Arizona gain population. And you saw other states like New York, Illinois, Rhode Island, California, Massachusetts lose population. California with Prop 50 drew 5 more seats in for the Democrats. But if the census is as bad as people are assuming for California, we could lose between 3 and 5 seats. So even though they're gaining 5 seats now, they're going to have to turn around and give them all back when the census, new census numbers come in at the end of the decade.
2: And those fights as to who gets to run in those seats is going to be ugly.
1: Oh, it's going to be super ugly because the fights are going to be over 2 different things primarily. It's going to be over race. different racial groups think that they're entitled to certain seats and they don't want people from other races coming in and taking it away from them. And the other thing is age. And this is really accelerated since Biden was forced out of the race in 2024, where there is, I don't know how to put this, there is a sense of, I don't know, people are angry and people hold resentment for the older members who stick around too long.
8: Yeah.
1: And if you are someone who's in your 80s, and you're in a very safe seat and you have people underneath you who are terming out of office and there's no place for them to go and you stick around because you're comfortable and because you can, my guess is those people are going to be targeted. Think about Maxine Waters, who's what, 87 years old? Doris Matsui up in Sacramento, she's 80 something years old. How long do these people plan on sticking around? And if you're going to target someone, you're redrawing these lines, it's a nice convenient way to just nudge these people out.
3: Essentially, they said those political reasons overrode the potential legal challenges under the Federal Voting Rights Act and the federal constitution. And they even referenced California's subsequent adoption of its politically drawn maps. And so applying the same logic to both, it's not a surprising outcome.
7: Governor Gavin Newsom's press office calling the decision a massive win for Californians. The governor.
2: I love how his press office is its own person now.
1: Oh, yes. That press office, man, you want to talk about an off the rails department in California government. Putting the cast of Glee in charge of his Twitter account was a real great decision.
2: I mean, it's worked out for him so far.
1: It's worked out so far. But I'm telling you, it's also going to be the downfall.
7: The governor writing this, quote, Donald Trump said he was entitled to five more congressional seats in Texas. He started this redistricting war. He lost, and he'll lose again in November. GOP Clovis Assemblymember David Tongipa was among the plaintiffs challenging the Prop 50 maps.
9: It's frustrating. We're going to turn our attention to the 2026 election.
7: It all comes in a state that, before Prop 50, had just 9 of its 52 congressional seats held by Republicans. With the new maps taking effect this election, that number of GOP-held House seats statewide is expected to drop, with Rockland Republican Congressmember Kevin Kiley potentially impacted.
10: I'm obviously not happy that my district has been sliced into six different pieces. I do think gerrymandering is bad.
2: And have you seen what's going on with Kiley now? Is he's deciding which one of these six districts he's going to run in. And so he's ruling one out week by week.
1: And there's really no good answer because these aren't communities of interest. I mean, go back to Doug LaMalfa's seat, the guy that just died, the congressman from, I think it's Lassen County. Instead of having a rural North State district that produces a member that looks out for rural North State interests, what they did was they drew this district that looks like a phallic-shaped object that goes all the way from the North State to Marin County. And the population center in that district is Marin County. Well, guess what? That means Marin County is going to be able to choose the representative, and the people in the North State will have no representation at all in Congress.
2: And to make that whole matter even shadier, Mike McGuire is now running for that seat, the former state Senate pro tem who voted on these maps.
1: Oh, yeah, that was the payoff, because there was no way Prop 50 was going to get through the legislature without him and Assembly Speaker Rivas signing off on it, and both of them now have districts to run in.
11: There's been some hogwash.
2: Apparently, Kiley is looking at the only seat where he might be able to win is if he runs against Tom McClintock.
1: Oh, boy.
2: And then you have that fight in Orange County now between Ken Calvert and Young Kim. It's going to be an ugly 2026 for the surviving Republican seats.
1: It is, but then just give it 4 years and the Democrats are going to deal with the same thing because we're going to lose 4 or 5 seats.
10: I do think gerrymandering is bad for democracy. I think that's true wherever it happens. It doesn't.
2: And he, you know, put his money where his mouth is. He wrote a bill that would have banned this practice nationwide, never made it to the House floor.
1: No, and that put him on the opposite side of the speaker, because the will in Washington, D.C., among Democrats and Republicans, is this. In California, it costs a fortune to protect these seats. In New York, it costs a fortune to protect these seats. So if you just make all of the seats in California and New York and places where it's expensive, just one party or another, the seat just belongs to someone and you just don't play in that race at all. Well, you save a ton of money because if you can spend money on a congressional district in, let's say, rural Indiana,

0: I love my Solaire infrared grill. I've had it for over a year now, and I use it every single week. And it does the greatest job on steaks. I'm going to do some flat irons this week. It does a great job on chicken, including chicken breasts. I have a video on my social media at Randy Wang Radio on Instagram and Facebook. You can see me doing some sausages on there. I'm going to put up some videos of some chicken breasts later this week. Even does a great job on shrimp, on veggies. The grill heats up to 1,000 degrees in just 3 minutes, which, you know what's the side effect of that? 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
1: Who is now threatening Gavin Newsom that if he doesn't crack down on AI, labor will not support him.
0: For more, here's KCRA3 and Ashley Zavala.
2: State and national labor leaders were in Sacramento today pushing for protections against artificial intelligence. They want Governor Gavin Newsom to do more to make sure AI does not cost people their jobs. Thanks for joining us here.
0: I mean, that's happening. I don't think there's much Gavin can do about it.
1: No, you can't put the toothpaste back in the tube. It's here. It's here to stay. It's not going anywhere.
0: This has been true for a very long time, but it's accelerating even faster. Technology evolves way quicker than anyone will ever be able to regulate it.
1: And go back to the discussion that we just had about our members in Congress. These people are in their 80s. They don't know how to change the channel on their television. You think they can be one step ahead of the tech industry and regulate AI?
2: 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I'm Curtis Vang.
3: And I'm Edie Lambert. KCRA3 political director Ashley Zavala shares their message.
4: Labor leaders were trying to send a message to Gavin Newsom, not just as California governor, but as likely presidential candidate. Lorena Gonzalez, the leader of the California Labor Federation, hosted a press conference with other labor leaders from key presidential primary states like Iowa, North Carolina, Nevada, and Georgia, all urging Newsom to do more to protect workers from being replaced by artificial intelligence. Gonzalez made it clear.
0: By the way, you know what really drove the acceleration of this? Was a little thing called AB5 that Lorena Gonzalez authored and got through the legislature that was signed that made it a lot harder to be an independent contractor in this state, which has accelerated the job losses for a whole lot of different categories.
1: It's almost as if she didn't think it through.
4: Gonzalez made it clear she feels like the governor is doing more to protect the tech industry than workers right now. Other leaders from other states suggested the nation's leader needs to be at the forefront of the problem.
5: I am very frustrated with the calculus of the governor that he may be more interested in his big tech billionaire friends than he is with working people.
0: This is a trend now between Lorena with her federation and then the SEIU going after Gavin for not supporting the wealth tax. The unions are all making a lot of threats based on his political ambitions.
1: Well, they think that they call the shots and the governor doesn't. The governor thinks that he calls the shots and they don't. And right now, they're bumping heads.
5: I am very frustrated with the calculus of the governor that he may be more interested in his big tech billionaire friends than he is with working people. Yes. And I'm more frustrated, to be honest.
0: Don't you miss that voice?
1: Not one bit.
5: And I'm more frustrated, to be honest, that it's like sit down and engage. And we know this in California, right? We always say this on big issues. Sit down and let's have a discussion.
0: Yes, because us, the unelected members of these union boards, we're the ones in charge here.
1: Can you imagine breaking bread with her?
6: I welcome Governor Newsom. Come on down to North Carolina, get you some barbecue and some sweet tea.
0: Okay.
6: Come experience the mountains of Western North Carolina to the beaches of the Outer Banks. But rest assured that if you come to North Carolina, you are going to have to meet and reckon with workers.
4: Officials with the California Labor Federation say later this month they will release a set of proposals they want state lawmakers and the governor to pass this year to protect workers from AI. Reporting at the state capitol, Ashley Zavala, KCRA3 News.
3: In a statement, a spokesperson for Governor Newsom said, quote, "No governor has done more than Governor Gavin Newsom to regulate AI in a way that protects workers without killing jobs

0: or innovation. Under his leadership, California has taken the most comprehensive, worker-centered approach to AI in the country. They continued, "Well, the Trump administration has abandoned working people. Governor Newsom delivers, raising the minimum wage for millions and expanding sick leave, paid family leave, and life-saving worker protections."
1: Gavin Newsom's statement says, hey, I've already done a lot for these union overlords.
2: You know what's interesting to me is when he bumps heads with a Republican or some talking head or whomever, a Republican celebrity, they get real bitchy with their statements. But did you notice how when he bumps heads with labor, how that's a very traditional political statement that you would expect to hear from a politician?
1: You don't want to piss off Lorena Gonzalez.
2: They're afraid of her. And I'm telling you, one of these young kids working in his press office isn't going to know who she is. They're just going to know that they're being attacked by someone on the outside. And they're going to go after her. And then the Karen inside her is going to be unleashed. It'll be a beautiful thing to see.
3: You and California have so much in common. For one, you're both broke. Stick around, and after the break, John and Randy might just fix one of those. It's the Fix California Hour.
1: Well, I had my make-ahead grilled chicken thigh barbecue chicken salad again for lunch yesterday, and it is so great. There's just, you know, if you're really being lazy, yeah, you could just throw them in the oven. They're going to get tossed in barbecue sauce anyway, but you get such a nice char, especially on my Solaire Infrared Grill. 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
4: A better life with Dr. Sanjay Gupta.
5: There are lots of things you can measure to get an idea of how healthy you are at any given moment. Temperature, heart rate, blood pressure, just to name a few. But how about how healthy you will be and how long you're likely to live? According to a new study out of the University at Buffalo, two simple strength tests are pretty accurate at predicting longevity in older women. One is hand grip strength, and the other is how quickly people can stand up from a seated position without using their arms. By the way, I remember interviewing former President Jimmy Carter when he was quite old and being really impressed how he just popped out of the chair without using his arms. Not a lot of older people can actually do that. But I think the message here is that maintaining strength as you age is going to help you perform everyday activities, but also help you avoid injury and stay independent. I'm Dr. Sanjay Gupta, helping you live a better life.
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8: John and Randy can fix many things. 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
9: I hate you.
8: Good. Isn't one of them. It's the Fix California Hour. Replay.
10: And right now it's time to reopen the California Crime Blotter.
11: Is the cashier is dummy?
8: We can make this stuff up if we tried.
12: I said, hell no, baby boy. Let me get up on out of here.
8: It's the California Crime Blotter.
10: And Randy, this edition takes us to the state capitol.
13: Sacramento apparently is in competition with Oakland about one embarrassing feature.
14: You know, this has really been an issue for the city.
10: You mispronounced the name Oakland, and I think you were just going to clarify with that clip.
13: That's the thing I was going to do. We both had the same idea.
14: You know, this has really been an issue for the city of Dumpy. Excuse me.
10: There you go.
13: Sacramento has a big illegal dumping program. For more, let's go to Fox 40 in Sacramento, a.k.a. Dumpy 2.
15: This, of course, is a load of trash in a dumpster where it belongs. But unfortunately, we see...
13: See, they realized that we were going to play this on the radio, and they needed to describe that people were staring at a dumpster.
10: Now, Randy, I'm from Garden Grove, which is right next to Disneyland, so I'm embarrassed to say I don't know the answer to this. But was Dumpy one of the seven dwarfs?
13: I think that's the eighth one.
15: Fortunately, we see piles like this along streets throughout the city. So yes, the city has launched a new effort with the goal of making some tangible changes.
16: We're trying to revitalize areas of our community, of our city.
17: District 2 Council Member Roger Dickinson acknowledges illegal dumping is a problem in Sacramento. He refers to it as an insult to the residents and businesses in the areas where it happens.
16: It doesn't help their property values. It doesn't help their image.
13: It's a complete failure of government that we allow piles and piles and piles of garbage to just accumulate. You look at Los Angeles, where in the produce district, you have pallets and pallets of rotting fruit. You know where they're coming from.
10: Now, I don't want to take any of the blame off of the person who's doing the dumping, but the city deserves a certain amount of the blame too, because we know that a lot of these companies that own the dumps are campaign contributors and certainly supporters of these various campaigns. However, one of the things that happens when the politicians are in bed with people like that is that the fees when you go to dump something can frequently be so high that it's cheaper to just pay the fine if you get caught dumping it than to dispose of it properly. If you're a city and you want people to do the right thing, you should make it easier to do the right thing than to do the wrong thing.
16: Both their self-image and their image to the broader community of what their neighborhood is like.
17: Some residents we spoke with are indeed fed up over the eyesores.
18: Washer, dryers, all sorts of stuff, furniture, beds.
13: Just a washer and a dryer sitting on a curb?
10: Oh, that neighborhood has to look real classy.
18: Washer, dryers, all sorts of stuff, furniture, beds.
19: And it's pretty sad. I was wondering who picked it up.
17: Some say they want more done to prevent illegal dumping.
18: Sometimes the fine is not enough because some people have a lot of money and it's no problem just to pay a $500 fine.
13: And it's interesting who does a lot of this illegal dumping. When we started seeing these nonstop fires in the Sepulveda Basin in the San Fernando Valley that were caused by all the homeless, and investigative news reporters started to go into the Sepulveda Basin, what they found inside the basin was a whole lot of dumped materials from contractors who didn't want to pay to go use the dump. And as you said, the fees for getting caught illegal dumping are less than the fees for properly dumping.
10: A lot of this is commercial. Certainly that has to be the case with the rotting produce in Los Angeles. It has to be the case with the rotting pork in that one neighborhood in Lenox that people keep finding rotting pork on the street. But it's also crime. I mean, don't forget that one story that we did where there's one spot in Los Angeles where people who steal ATMs dump the ATM after they've taken all the money out of it. And there's just a gazillion ATMs dumped on the side of the freeway.
18: It's no problem just to pay a $500 fine.
17: One person suggested providing more options for people to take large loads to a dump without fees.
1: If they don't have money to pay rent, how do you have money to go dump somewhere that you're legally supposed to dump it at?
17: The city of Sacramento has identified areas that are hot spots for illegal dumping. Dickinson is on the city's budget and audit committee, and at a meeting this week, the committee launched a new effort to address the problem and come up with solutions to more effectively and efficiently curb illegal dumping.
16: Right now, if there's illegal dumping in the street, the way the solid waste department responds to that is just if there's a truck, a refuse truck in the vicinity that has time, they go by and pick it up. Well, I would like to see that become much more intentional, that when we get a report of illegal dumping, that there is actually a vehicle that's assigned to respond to that report in a relatively brief period of time.
17: Dickinson says the new effort...
10: Well, you have to do two things. You have to remove these items when they're dumped on the side of the road. Otherwise, it becomes blight and the neighborhood looks like it's completely trashed. And if the neighborhood looks like it's trashed, guess what? One thing leads to another and the crimes go from small to severe. We know this through the broken windows theory of James Q. Wilson. But the other thing is you have to crack down on it. You have to make it so that it's easier to do the right thing than the wrong thing. And if you do the wrong thing, the city's going to come down on you like a ton of bricks.
17: Dickinson says the new effort also includes plans to educate and engage the public on the issue, and he suggests more aggressive enforcement, including the use of cameras and drones, and amending an ordinance to allow the city to send out citations in the mail based on license plates of cars associated with illegal dumping.
13: You would think that'd be the first thing we do with all these license plate readers, considering that it's a lot of work trucks that are doing a lot of this dumping.
10: But how often do we do these blotter stories where if you really wanted to find the person, you have the relevant information to find them? They just don't want to find them because they know that the DA and the court system won't do anything with it.
16: We've got to...
13: We don't have room in the jails for actual crime. This is such a low-level quality of life crime that it is barely even enforced.
16: We've got to respond efficiently and effectively if we're going to really successfully reduce the amount of illegal dumping that goes on.
15: And Dickinson says we can expect to see some changes in effect within 6 months. And he says not all of these are going to require votes of the city council. It's just changing the way the city does business when it comes to picking up the trash and getting people to get that message to not dump the trash. Live in Sacramento, covering local news that matters, Dennis Shanahan, Fox 40 News.
13: So there you go. The Sacramento City Council trying to do something so they don't become the next city of Dumpy.
14: You know, this has really been an issue for the city of Dumpy. Excuse me.
10: Let's go to Cheryl. Cheryl, hello.
9: Hello. Hey, in 1979, I was the first and only garbage woman they ever had in Tuolumne County. That's my one claim to fame. But what I call to talk about is we also had the very last free dump in the state of California. And the solution, it was a wonderful solution because I was also a college student there at Columbia JC. And on the weekend, you just, you know, get your trash together, something to do. You were allowed to salvage what you wanted. But in addition to that, someone was salvaging and they had a big yard there, like a big outdoor sale. the things that you could sell. And there was no trash on the side of the roads. So it's something, I know it's socialism to have, you know, free garbage service, but maybe it's a time we revisit that instead of giving all the money for the illegals and everything else.
10: All right. Well, thank you for the call. I appreciate it. I bet it was a lot cleaner back then in the state of California, too. 800-222-5222 is the telephone number. 1-800-222-5222. If you'd like to email the show, you can do so at johnnydontlikeshow@gmail.com. Let's go to Ed in Lake County. Ed, hello.
11: Gentlemen, good speaking with you. I wanted to broach that garbage topic because I don't like my city to be dumpy either. But in Clear Lake, California, you can dump your mattresses, your appliances, your tires, those sort of things. No charge. Washers, dryers, fridges. And, you know, it's not the most wealthy community, but you don't see a lot of debris on the side of the road. And I wanted to ask you guys if you remember a game called Sim City. Did you ever play that video game?
13: Oh, I did.
10: Oh, yeah.
11: And so my mom used to love that I would play that game. She said, he's learning so much about how a government should be run. He's learning about budgeting. And if you don't pay the fire department and everything starts just popping on fire, you just go click more money in that little budget, right? Same thing with the police. Same sort of stuff, right? And the other thing that I was speaking to a client.
10: Wait a minute. What did she say when she saw you playing Street Fighter 2?
11: Well, no comment, but that was a wonderful part of life. Back in the early Mario days were fantastic, obviously. But off that topic, I asked a gal who was in her mid-40s, who's a client of mine the other day, if she understood what civics classes were, because she explained she didn't know anything about government on any level. And she said, no. And I said, so you took social studies? She said, yes. I said, well, there used to be a thing called civics. And it brings back to that topic that I'm always broaching about language and teaching people how to speak and identify things. And if someone was taking a civics class, they would understand these fundamentals that all of these people are lacking that are going to, again, vote for a Karen Bass or one of these other, you know, Katie Porter, one of these monsters, because they don't understand the basic fundamental principles of our government, our founding. And that's not something they teach in social studies. They teach that in civics. So to say that we need to reinstitute a civics education in a classroom so children understand why it's so important that citizens vote and the turnout we have being so pathetic on a federal level, regardless of the state level, that we could get a true red wave if we really let people understand how valuable their participation is to make this country run. And that's why, you know, you guys are phenomenal for that. And I try and tell everyone I can to listen to your show because it's a great, fun way to teach people about, you know, local government. And I really appreciate you guys for that.
10: Well, thank you so much for the call. And you raise an interesting point. And it's a point that I was actually kind of thinking of not long ago. In the old days, you're right. They used to call it civics. That's what it would say on the card that they would give you on your first day of class. And, you know, at fifth period, you had civics, and that's where you go. When I was in high school, I think they called it government. I don't think they called it civics. They called it government. So it had already changed at that point. When I went to Cal State Fullerton as an undergraduate, I took my courses in the political science department, and my bachelor's degree says political science on it. And then I went to graduate school, and my master's degree, I assumed, was in political science because that was the department where I took all of my classes. But when you look at my degree, it says politics. It doesn't say political science. It says politics. And I'm sure there's a reason why they're changing the term, because there's always a reason, because language, I guess, determines how people think. And I don't know the reason behind that. I don't know why they do it. I don't know if they're trying to push us away from having a positive attitude about American history, American government, American tradition, those sorts of things or not. But it's certainly something I'm going to look into, especially after this call. Thank you for the call. I appreciate it.
8: If it ain't broke, don't fix it.
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20: A better life with Dr. Sanjay Gupta. They say consistency is key, but sometimes you just gotta switch it up. A new study out of Harvard School of Public Health found that varying your exercise routine could add years to your life. What exercise someone did didn't matter much. What did matter was that all the exercises together worked all the muscle groups in their body. Now, an added benefit to changing things up is it can help you push through the plateau effect. That's when your body gets so efficient at doing something that you actually stop getting better at it. And we know from previous research that specializing in any one sport at a young age can make someone actually more prone to injury. And as experts we talk to point out, even elite athletes switch up things with their workouts, making sure to target strength, cardio, flexibility, balance, and doing that every single week. I'm Dr. Sanjay Gupta, helping you live a better life.
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10: All right, Randy, it's time to open up the California crime blotter.
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8: Dun, dun, dun, dun, dun, dun, dun, dun, dun. It's the California crime blotter with John
27: and Randy.
10: And Randy, the first edition of today's blotter takes us to the San Fernando Valley.
13: Woodland Hills is getting burglarized again. For more, here's KTLA 5.
29: Car full of burglary suspects try to escape in Woodland Hills early this morning, but they didn't get far. Officers took them into custody after...
13: Hey, that's rare.
10: Yeah, usually you only hear about that in Orange County.
29: After a short pursuit came to a crashing end. Police say five burglary suspects were ultimately arrested.
30: Yeah, the victim says he was watching as not one but two groups of suspected thieves showed up to his home in just one night.
13: Wait, are there competing crews going after the same block?
10: Imagine being hit twice in one night and you live in suburbia and pay a fortune to live there.
30: Carlos Acedo, live in Woodland Hills tonight. He's got the latest on this. Carlos.
31: We're at Kareem. We know at least five people were arrested in connection with a home burglary that occurred overnight. The home apparently targeted multiple times, and as the thieves were attempting to get away, they struck into several parked vehicles, including this one.
13: So just a whole lot of damage.
10: Sounds like a rough night.
31: A wild scene in this Woodland Hills neighborhood as LAPD initiates a short pursuit after officers shine a flashlight into a Tesla and four heads pop up inside.
10: Uh-oh. What do you think it is, burglars or horny teenagers?
13: Well, teenagers usually can't afford the Teslas.
10: But their parents can.
32: Some dude smashed my car trying to get away from the police.
33: People can't have nothing nice, dude.
13: That is a Valley bro if I've ever heard one. So let me just save him right now because I need him in the future. Valley bro.
33: People can't have nothing nice, dude.
10: He sounds like Malibu, the old American gladiator.
33: People can't have nothing nice, dude.
31: At least five people were taken into custody as the suspected vehicle had nowhere to go. Police say burglary tools were found inside. The suspects are believed to have been connected to a home burglary in the 5100 block of Campbell Road.
0: I think they were just trying to grab and go. They took, like, my money counter. They took, just random things around the house.
13: Who has a money counter?
10: I don't know.
13: This guy got a little card room going on in the back.
10: What, do you work for a bank and you bring some of the equipment home with you?
0: My money counter, they took just random things around the house.
31: Chris Romo says the house he's staying at was targeted while he and his girlfriend were out to dinner the night before. Surveillance video shows a man and woman going through several boxes outside before allegedly breaking in. He says afterwards, another group of would-be thieves showed up.
0: We seen it on the camera, so we came back and, we called the police and everything. We told them what was going on, and then they came back again while we were here.
13: Hey, look at this. Topanga Division. You're doing it. You're doing the thing.
0: Yeah, I don't know if they're just trying to grab more stuff or trying to scare us. Or...
31: That's when the suspects attempted to leave, but police were already in the area.
1: I heard all the sirens, and then they had helicopters and the flashlights.
31: It's believed about $5,000 to $6,000 worth of items were taken from the property. And police are still looking for additional suspects. Anyone with any information should contact the LAPD. Reporting live tonight from Woodland Hills, Carlos Salcedo, KTLA 5 News.
13: So a story you don't hear often, burglary suspects in LA County arrested.
10: Okay, I don't want to cast any aspersions here, but there's a few things in this story that don't make any sense.
13: Oh, really?
10: Yeah. First of all, why would a single family home in the San Fernando Valley have a money counter?
13: Maybe. And you don't know what this could be. It could be that maybe they take $100 bills, they get them into the bank, they cash them into all ones, and they put them in the money counter to make sure that they have 100 ones, and then they go to the strip club.
8: Fixing California won't happen overnight.
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4: A better life with Dr. Sanjay Gupta.
5: How often do you stop to wonder whether you should share something that's revealing? Maybe even embarrassing, with a partner, a friend, or even your boss. In her new book called Revealing, The Underrated Power of Oversharing, behavioral scientist Leslie John says doing just that can help you deepen relationships that are vital to your life. We need people to trust us in order to get things like love, friendship, and career success. That's what she told us. When you make yourself vulnerable by revealing something sensitive, it does make other people trust you. In turn, when you ask someone to reveal something about themselves, showing that interest will generally lead someone to like you more. Why? Because people like to be asked about themselves, she says. It also signals that they are discriminating and choosy, but in a good way. I'm Dr. Sanjay Gupta, helping you live a better life.
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15: A night of American bombing. I'm Dave Anthony, Fox News. Retaliation that Iran was warned about.
16: Just 12 hours after President Trump warned Iran would get a beating, U.S. forces launched heavy strikes against the regime. U.S. Central Command released a statement saying CENTCOM forces successfully completed a heavy wave of strikes against Iran in response to yesterday's attempted missile attacks on U.S. forces. The strikes aimed to further diminish threats posed by Iran and its proxies to American forces, commercial shipping, and neighboring Gulf countries.
15: Fox's Trey Yingston, Tel Aviv. Iran's targeted ships again in the Strait of Hormuz. Two natural gas sites hit with drones in an Egyptian port. And Reuters reports China's going to supply Iran with weapons. 400 shoulder-fired air defense missiles that could target American fighter jets. U.S. Ambassador to NATO Matt Whitaker tells Fox.
17: This is a very concerning report, and obviously China needs to stay out of this fight. It's not their fight.
15: Russia went on the attack overnight in Ukraine again, killing at least 8 civilians.
18: The heaviest damage reported in Ukraine's western Lviv and eastern Dnipropetrovsk regions. President Zelensky's praised his warriors for achieving incredible things despite a critical shortage of air defenses. NATO member Poland scrambled fighter jets to protect its border due to the proximity of attacks.
15: That's Fox's Jonathan Savage. Dr. Anthony Fauci could face criminal charges. Republican Senator Rand Paul tells Fox they will next week consider holding Fauci in contempt of Congress.
19: I think if that resolution passes our committee, which it will, that it could simply be referred directly to the Department of Justice.
15: This after Republican senators badgered the ex-presidential COVID advisor at a hearing over his private diaries, accusing Fauci of contradicting public comments about COVID's origins and policies he pushed during the pandemic, but Fauci refused to answer any questions.
20: Given Senator Paul's obvious obsession with calling for my prosecution...
15: Another Senate committee's postponed a vote today on Acting Attorney General Todd Blanche's nomination. 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
15: After a second day of funeral services for late Senator Lindsey Graham, he has been laid to rest.
24: Near the place his life began, we're talking about the small town of Central South Carolina. That is in the upstate region. This final farewell followed public ceremonies here in Columbia, where F-16s flew the missing man formation in honor of the senator, whose remains were escorted by a ceremonial guard past the South Carolina State House to a Baptist church, where friends and colleagues shared their memories of a life lived to the fullest.
15: This Fox's Jonathan Sarri. More than a week after Spain won soccer's World Cup, beating Argentina in the final, two players on the losing team are in trouble.
25: The FIFA disciplinary committee has hit two Argentinian players with assault charges following a scuffle after the World Cup final. Argentina midfielder Leandro Paredes and defender Nahuel Molina are being charged after striking opponents from Spain in the moments after the final whistle blew. Coach Roberto Ayala is also facing a charge for his role in the scuffle. The three face lengthy suspensions if found guilty by the committee. Additionally, FIFA has opened other proceedings against Argentina's soccer federation. The cases include fans throwing objects and yelling discriminatory chants, and players waving a political banner about the Falkland Islands after beating England in the semifinals. Tony Genualdo, Fox News.
15: Next hour, we will get an inflation update for June when oil and gas prices were falling. They have risen back up recently, but not enough for the Federal Reserve to raise interest rates like some on the Fed board had wanted. They were outvoted yesterday, and Fed Chairman Kevin Warsh says,
0: the economy is showing impressive resilience. Even with recent shocks, the trends are positive and reveal solid growth.
15: On Wall Street, stock futures are rising, up more than 100 points for the Dow. The day after the biggest Dow plunge since April of last year, it dropped over 1,100 points. The Nasdaq lost more than 400 in the big sell-off. I'm Dave Anthony, and this is Fox News.
4: A better life with Dr. Sanjay Gupta.
5: How often do you stop to wonder whether you should share something that's revealing, maybe even embarrassing, with a partner, a friend, or even your boss? In her new book called Revealing, The Underrated Power of Oversharing, behavioral scientist Leslie John says doing just that can help you deepen relationships that are vital to your life. We need people to trust us in order to get things like love, friendship, and career success. That's what she told us. When you make yourself vulnerable by revealing something sensitive, it does make other people trust you. In turn, when you ask someone to reveal something about themselves, showing that interest will generally lead someone to like you more. Why? Because people like to be asked about themselves, she says. It also signals that they are discriminating and choosy, but in a good way. I'm Dr. Sanjay Gupta, helping you live a better life.
1: 8433.
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26: Taxes are high.
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28: California needs fixing. California needs fixing.
29: California for some things to really sink in.
28: California needs fixing.
29: They often need repeating. 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
30: It's the Fix California Hour Replay with John Phillips and Randy Wang. John, we have a last minute entry for the Los Angeles mayor's race. The filing deadline was Saturday. On Friday night, Lindsay Horvath said that she is not running. She's going to run again for LA County Supervisor. And Saturday morning, Nithya Raman of the LA City Council and DSA member announced that she is challenging Karen Bass.
31: And what's most hilarious about all of this is an unbelievable backstabbing. Because if I'm not mistaken, and correct me if I'm wrong, because sometimes when you go back into time with your own memory, you get things wrong. But Randy, you followed this very closely. If I am not mistaken, Nithya Raman, at some point in the past, endorsed Karen Bass for re-election.
30: 2 weeks ago.
31: So not only did Karen Bass believe that Nithya Raman was not a threat as a potential challenger to her, she thought Nithya Raman was going to be an enthusiastic supporter.
30: I wonder what changed.
31: We also know, and again, correct me if I'm wrong, but the Democratic Party, at some point in the past, planned on getting behind Ethan Weaver, who was the challenger to Nithya Raman. He was running against her for city council. He is a Democrat. He's a registered Democrat. He's a sane person. And he wanted to just go back to basics and focus on local issues, trying to make life better for people in that district. And I believe it was Karen Bass who went to the Democratic Party and said, don't do that. Even though Nithya Raman is a socialist and not a traditional Democrat, you need to get behind her because she votes with me on the council, and the Democratic Party did.
30: And she won that primary outright and did not have to go to a runoff. She got like 51% support.
31: And the pot of gold at the end of the rainbow for Karen Bass for moving heaven and earth on behalf of Nithya Raman is that Nithya Raman stuck the knife in the moment that report came out in the Los Angeles Times alleging that Karen Bass doctored up the after-action report on the L.A. fires that burnt down the Pacific Palisades.
32: No!
31: Couldn't happen to a better person.
30: This race is now going to be incredibly ugly in the next 4 months because Nithya could definitely split the Bass vote.
31: And there is no honor among thieves, apparently, as these two, who once considered each other close allies, are now going to be at each other's throats for the entire campaign.
1: For more, let's go to a report from Fox 11 in Los Angeles.
2: Hey, I'm Susan Hirasuna. It's not October, but you could call it a big surprise that right before the deadline, a notable name jumped into the race for L.A. mayor. L.A. City Councilwoman Nithya Raman has announced her run for the position. Until today, the progressive Raman was viewed as a Bass ally. Fox 11's Rachel Aragon joins us now live from outside City Hall in downtown L.A. with reaction. And it was a busy week for people jumping in and out of this mayoral race. Rachel?
1: People are finally going to pay attention to this race.
31: Oh, they will now.
6: Susan, that's absolutely correct. A pretty wild week here in Los Angeles, at least when it comes to the mayor's race. We know some people deciding to jump in last minute. Others, Susan, as you know, deciding to not run at the last minute. But regardless, though, we are now in February, and it's really anyone's guess who will be mayor of Los Angeles in 2027.
7: Mostly crime.
6: Voters in Studio City detailing the top issues they want to see improved in Los Angeles.
9: For me, it's really about the unhoused.
11: I really feel like right now the homeless, it needs to be addressed.
6: The area.
1: Well, that's Nithya's district, so I don't think they're really going to get any support there.
31: No, and she is known for not returning anyone's phone calls. If you are a business owner or a constituent in her district, they just ignore you because in her mind, she is there to serve the homeless.
6: The area, represented by District 4 Council Member Nithya Raman, who announced her run for L.A. Mayor Saturday. During a news conference, Raman said Los Angeles is at a breaking point, and people feel it in the most basic ways.
1: And by the way, interesting thing about Nithya. Nithya was the whole reason there was that backroom dealing going on when it came to redistricting. You know, the little incident that got Kevin De Leon in a bunch of trouble, and Nuri Martinez had to resign. It was all about they hated Nithya and they wanted to put her and make her district with more homeowners instead of renters because they were trying to knock her out and it did not work.
31: No, they're trying like hell to beat this woman, whether it was through redistricting or a Democratic challenger in the primary. Nothing has worked so far.
6: During a news conference, Raman said Los Angeles is at a breaking point, and people feel it in the most basic ways.
1: Wait, you're on the city council, and you're in charge of the Homelessness and Housing Committee, so aren't you to blame for some of this?
31: Keep in mind, her philosophy is that we should never break up any encampment ever, including ones that are right next to the schools.
6: Referencing issues like homelessness and affordable housing.
1: She's going to run on the platform of it's Toyota's fault that they have catalytic converters to steal.
31: Because we don't want to criminalize our communities.
6: Raman's last-minute announcement comes days after a bombshell report by the L.A. Times, alleging incumbent Mayor Karen Bass watered down or softened an after-action report on the Palisades fire.
1: I wonder how long Nithya's been thinking about this, or was it just after that report and the immediate blowback where in L.A. people were actually paying attention to that story, she saw blood in the water?
31: Okay, think about this for a second. We know that the LA Times reached out to Karen Bass for comment before they published the story, correct?
1: Yes, and they didn't want to say anything, but they knew the story was coming.
31: So the mayor's office knew the story was coming. So in theory, they would share that information with what they regard as their allies to just give them a heads up that this is coming. Maybe the mayor's office tipped off Nithya Raman that the story was coming. And that's how she found out about it. And instead of trying to figure out how to protect her ally, that's when she decided she was going to go on her own and she was going to challenge Karen Bass. And let me give you another theory. Someone had to tip the LA Times off that that report was altered. Someone in the know had to be the one that tipped off the news that that's what happened.
1: Well, the sourcing for that story says that they had two different sources that specifically were talking to people in Karen Bass's office that verified what happened.
31: Okay. So the city council is a co-equal branch of government to the mayor's office. Think about the separation of powers. The mayor is the executive branch. The council is the legislative branch. So in theory, they have just as much access to that report and how that report is put together as the mayor's office. So in theory, they would be aware of what's going on too. And if you were someone who works for the mayor and you are looking to jump ship for one reason or another, my guess is ideology is playing a role here, because we know that in Washington, D.C., in Sacramento and other places, Democratic staffers are far to the left of their Democratic elected bosses. We saw this play out with Gaza, where different staffers have resigned from their offices. We saw it happen with John Fetterman. We saw people get upset at Joe Biden over his position on Gaza, and they try to push their bosses to the left. If you're someone who's working for Karen Batts and you know it's a dumpster fire and you have an opportunity to throw her under the bus and then go ahead and work for someone who is more aligned with you ideologically, if they're the one that ends up replacing her, that's when you become Brutus. That's when you decide you're sticking the knife in too.
12: Her office has denied the allegations. Bass, who is running for re-election, reacting to Rahman's decision to run.
13: First of all, it was a surprise, and I will tell you that I will look forward to working with Nithya Rahman in my second term.
1: It's a little bitchy.
31: Oh, yeah. Well, she's got to be furious. Can you imagine privately how angry she is that this betrayal took place?
1: Nithya was asked outside City Hall when she filed if she had told the mayor. Apparently there was a phone call, but she didn't want to say what any of the details were. How many F words were on that call?
31: Oh, Mother Goose found all kinds of ways to rhyme with words that rhyme with luck.
14: If you're feeling down, if you're feeling blue, let's get help for you.
12: Following that explosive report, a businessman Rick Caruso confirmed he reconsidered a bid for mayor, but ultimately...
1: He's such a tease.
31: Yeah, what's the deal with that?
1: I'm thinking about running. Maybe I'm running. Maybe I'm not running. I don't know. Just say what you're going to do already. Do you know how excited media salespeople get every single time he says he's about to run? And then to find out that he's not, and they probably already spent all that commission money they thought they were going to get from those buys.
31: Well, now they're going to have to kiss Tom Steyer's ass.
12: But ultimately decided not to run. Rahman enters a crowded field of candidates running for L.A. mayor, including former reality TV personality Spencer Pratt, who lost his home in the Palisades fire. He spoke to Fox 11's Matthew Seedorf earlier this week.
16: Karen Bass demanded changes to the after action report, and there's like 9 versions of it. There's no looking forward until we get the answers, and the people that are responsible are fired.
12: For now, many LA residents still unsure who they plan to support for the city's top job.
1: Well, let's check in with the average California voter. What do you have to say about this race so far?
17: No, I don't know enough to give you any good information, but good luck finding someone who does.
31: And therein lies the problem.
9: I'm trying to keep an open mind this time around, and I'm, you know, ready whoever's going to bring L.A. up again. That's who I'm going to vote for.
6: There's a long list of other candidates who are now challenging Mayor Karen Bass. That list, though, by the way, does not include L.A. County Supervisor Lindsay Horvath. As you know, she announced last night in a social media post that she is not running for mayor of Los Angeles. Of course, we'll wait and see what happens. But so much to really monitor, Susan, as we lead up to that June primary. Pretty live in downtown tonight. I'm Rachel Aragon. I'll send it back to you.
18: Absolutely, Rachel. Well, 30 candidates at the last count, maybe 31.
1: That's a lot of gadflies.
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3: Of two reasons primarily. One is that Karen Bass does not have the ability to say that she's had a successful 4 years as mayor. She can't ask voters the question, are you better off now than you were 4 years ago? Is the city cleaner? Do you notice fewer people living on the streets? Do you feel safer? Is it easier to buy insurance? Do you feel confident that the Olympics won't be a disaster? All of the questions that a mayor running for re-election that would be relevant, she can't ask because everything has gotten worse. So what the plan was to rely on naked partisanship. She was going to say that she's the one fighting Donald Trump. She's the one standing up to ICE. She is the Democrat in the race, and we all need to line up behind the Democrat because we all hate Donald Trump. That works if you're running against someone to the right of you. That's what she did versus Caruso. That's what she would have done versus Caruso. That's what she would do versus Spencer Pratt. It doesn't work if you're running against a socialist because there's no way you're going to get to the left of a socialist. That's just not possible if you're a standard hack Democrat. The socialist is always going to be to the left of you. Even if your personal politics are the same as Nithya Raman's, your public politics are different. And so that takes that tool out of the toolbox. The other problem for Bass is this is where Democrats are right now. They're voting for socialists over standard Democrats whenever you give them the opportunity. It's what just happened in New York City with Mamdani. They had the option of going with a former Democratic governor in Andrew Cuomo. They had the option of sticking with an incumbent Democratic mayor. They chose the socialist over both of them. In Chicago, that gremlin was running for re-election against a socialist that the teachers' unions put up. Who did the voters of Chicago side with? The incumbent Democrat or the socialist that the teachers' unions wanted? They sided with the socialist. We saw a race in Seattle. Same dynamic. Socialist, incumbent Democrat. They went with the socialist in Seattle over the standard Democrat. And in Los Angeles, it looks like voters are going to have that opportunity. And if you are a left-wing electorate, my guess is if you really want to indulge yourself, go with the socialist. Because Karen Bass comes from the House of Representatives. She comes from a world of partisan politics. She's close to Nancy Pelosi. She's close to Hakeem Jeffries. She's close to the power brokers in D.C. So she knows where they are right now.

0: And they know that things like abolishing ICE, you can't do that. That will kill them at the polls if the Democratic Party gets behind abolishing ICE. They know that defunding the police is poison nationally. So she can't do that. But Nithya Raman doesn't have any of those ties. She can come out in favor of eliminating ICE. She can come out in favor of defunding the police. She can say, let's replace all of them with social workers. It's ice cream for breakfast for everyone in Los Angeles. Whatever. She can do things that Karen Bass can't. And with an electorate that is far to the left and skewing more left-wing every day, that makes her a threat to Karen Bass. What say you? Do you think a socialist could be the next mayor of Los Angeles? 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
4: 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And it does the greatest job on steaks. I'm going to do some flat irons this week. It does a great job on chicken, including chicken breasts. I have a video on my social media at Randy Wang Radio on Instagram and Facebook. You can see me doing some sausages on there. I'm going to put up some videos of some chicken breasts later this week. Even does a great job on shrimp, on veggies. The grill heats up to 1,000 degrees in just 3 minutes, which, you know what's the side effect of that? 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
4: 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And it does the greatest job on steaks. I'm going to do some flat irons this week. It does a great job on chicken, including chicken breasts. I have a video on my social media at Randy Wang Radio on Instagram and Facebook. You can see me doing some sausages on there. I'm going to put up some videos of some chicken breasts later this week. Even does a great job on shrimp, on veggies. The grill heats up to 1,000 degrees in just 3 minutes, which, you know what's the side effect of that? 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
12: If I were to ask you what makes for a good night's sleep, you'd probably say a dark, quiet room, not too many things on your mind. But every night when you go to get some Z's, how often do you really think about the temperature in your bedroom? 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That's according to the Senior Vice President of Research and Scientific Affairs at the National Sleep Foundation. We often hear about lights and screens and stress, but even modest changes in temperature and airflow can influence both how quickly you fall asleep and how deeply you stay asleep. Most experts will recommend a room temperature of 60 to 67 degrees Fahrenheit. You might also experiment with your sheets and what you actually wear to bed. 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You might be delightfully surprised. I'm Dr. Sanjay Gupta, helping you live a better life.
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0: And Randy, you're monitoring the mailbag.
4: Sean in Carlsbad writes in at johnnydontlikeshow@gmail.com. Would L.A. elect a socialist mayor? What about a second communist mayor? I think Karen Bass qualifies as a card-carrying communist. There's some alliteration for you.
0: If it rhymed, Karen Bass might even repeat it.
4: That is her thing.
28: If you're feeling down, if you're feeling blue, let's get help for you.
4: Or how about this one?
28: Landowners, just take one, just take two, mm-hmm. and we'll work with you.
4: That was to put homeless people in your apartment buildings.
0: Oh, yes. That worked out great for us, didn't it? A socialist candidate is now running against Karen Bass for mayor.
4: It's actually the second socialist candidate, because there's that Ray Huang, no relation, who has got zero liftoff whatsoever.
0: Well, now there's a socialist candidate who's coming from the city council, a one-time ally of Karen Bass, who now wants Karen Bass's job. Do you think the city of Los Angeles could elect a self-described socialist to be mayor? I do. Let's go to Scott in Hollywood. Scott, hello.
29: Good afternoon, gentlemen. Whoever would have thought that Karen Bass's biggest detractors would end up enthusiastically supporting her if she's in a runoff with Nithya Raman. You know, I think Nithya Raman may very well take it, not because L.A. voters would be voting for her in a majority, but she has the ability to use the DSA to ballot harvest. You know, here's the problem with the DSA. I've been screaming at the local press to report on organized political group in town next to the unions, maybe more uniform than the unions. But they have the ability. They have 100,000 members across the country, and there is nothing stopping the DSA from getting their members to register in Los Angeles for this upcoming election. They are that nefarious. Some of these DSA members are crossover Antifa people. Their recommended reading list includes the Communist Manifesto and a new book called Abolish Rent, written by a local L.A. Journalist. Mithia is not going to play well with the average person, but we should not underestimate her ability to get ballots.
0: Oh, I don't doubt anything you just said. I think that she poses a bigger threat to Karen Bass than Rick Caruso would have if he decided to put his name on the ballot and enter this race. This city is not the city that elected Dick Reardon as mayor after the Los Angeles riots. This city has moved farther and farther and farther to the left. And when you think about the population changes that have taken place, all we think about is the number of people who have moved out of state. Well, yeah, a lot of that has gone on. The state's going to lose between 3 and 5 congressional seats in the next census. However, another problem is the population changes that have taken place within the state, where you had people who couldn't stand the lockdowns during COVID, and Barbara Ferrer was the shot caller in all of Los Angeles County. I can't tell you the number of people I personally know, that includes myself, that moved from Los Angeles County to other counties in California. I can't tell you the number of people I have talked to who have moved out of Los Angeles after the fires, or who couldn't take the homelessness anymore, or who couldn't take the crime. Their business was being destroyed because of all the crime, so they decided to move to Orange County or the Inland Empire or Ventura County. The population shifts and changes that have taken place within the state are making politics in places like Los Angeles that much farther to the left. Because the people who aren't offended by any of this, the people who stick around, are the people who think that Karen Bass isn't going far enough. And I bet you there are a lot of Nithia fans that reside and vote in the city of Los Angeles beyond her district.
29: Well, there are, but like going back, like I said, they have the ability to organize. They're registering homeless without any expectation of the homeless going across town, trekking across town to retrieve their ballot. These people that are registering the homeless are using their address for the ballot delivery, you know, by the U.S. Postal Service, and fooling that signature verification machine is extremely, extremely easy. If you look at the regulations, the number of rejections are minimal, and they know it, and they're organized and they're funded. This is where the problem is going to be. This is where the problem is, and I think the average moderate Democrat needs to be schooled. And your station, your program, social media here and there are the only people trumpeting and telling the public how dangerous these people are. They're not Democrats. They just use that modifier before their word, the word socialist. And if you go onto their website, the word democratic disappears. It's just about socialism. And many of these people are self-described Trotskyists. They're all Marxists. 90% of them will admit it. And the other 10% are liars. This is a problem, and I, you know, one thing I'm really upset. I like Rick Caruso a lot, but I think he's really let a lot of people down. I think it was so disappointing to hear the news on Thursday morning after he toyed with people on Wednesday and then doubled down by dissing Spencer Pratt. Spencer Pratt may not have much experience. He has actually no experience, but we know his heart's in the right place. And if he can broaden his appeal to South LA, the Valley, Central LA, you know, maybe he can get in the top two, but with Karen Bass, that might be his best avenue. But against Nithia Raman, he's got the history of being a Republican, although it's not a partisan seat. That's gonna harm him against Nithia. It'll probably help him with won't affect him with Karen Bass, because she can't point to a single success, a single achievement. The enthusiasm has left the room for Karen Bass. She knows it. I wouldn't even doubt that Karen Bass just bows out of the race.
0: All right. Thank you for the call, sir. Let's go to Ben in L.A. Ben, hello.
1: Oh, I'm so glad you chose me. Karen Bass was my congressperson, and I'm telling you, when we had her, we were having a terrible time with telemarketers. We're talking about thousands of calls per month, and we started getting swatted by somebody that owed us money. So we called Karen Bass's congressional office, help us. We know who's swatting us. We're not getting help from the Nevada police, not getting any help from L.A. County Sheriff. And you know what Karen Bass did to help us? That's your cue.
0: What?
1: She did nothing. She did nothing. And we heard a little while later her telemarketing our home. So that's how tone deaf they are. Not only do they ignore what you need, they'll run over you with their money-grubbing operation. I have voted Democrat pretty much my whole life. I'm never going to vote Democrat again. Not really happy with the Republicans, but I'm definitely open to independence. Mr. Spencer Pratt has lost his home. Lost his home because of Karen Bass's incompetency. She is incompetent. I mean, you not only know successes, there doesn't seem to be any concern that she hasn't had a success. And when she's confronted very rarely with a hard question, she freezes, like when she came back from the fires. I see this city government as kind of like Curran Price. I asked his office 3 years ago, have you guys even talked to a homeless expert? You've given away billions. No improvement in the homeless situation. Have you talked to experts? Why should we? The associate says. And now, of course, his boss is up for charges. So I'm telling everyone, wash your hands of the Democratic Party. Doesn't matter who's running, whether they're commie or whether they're incompetent. You're not going to get anything from the Democratic Party in California. They don't work for our votes. They don't have to because you vote for them no matter what. So I'm rebelling. I am a Democrat, but I'm not going to vote Democrat for the rest of my life because they're traitors. They're traitors to the working class. They're traitors to residents. They're traitors to immigrants because they don't have a long-term plan. They don't want immigrants to really inculcate. They want immigrants to replace and displace residents because they don't want us. They want our money. We're just the numbers to them. Rich Caruso is a traitor. He didn't run an effective campaign. In fact, he should have criticized Karen Bass, but the only people in his commercials were Hispanics, and it looked very racist. Who was running his campaign? Because he drove a winning campaign into the ground, a competent developer who proved that he was competent by his success in preserving some of his developments. Why didn't he take his candidacy seriously? That's what I want to know. Definitely a better mayor candidate, but we don't have him. Right now, it's looking like Spencer Pratt, and I hope that he has good people around him because people are sick of politicians. They don't trust them. You can't trust Karen Bass because she doesn't remember what lies she told the day before, and she's obviously trying to get promoted. I don't think she has any interest or love for the city of Los Angeles. I do, and I don't like her. And I encourage everybody who's a disappointed Democrat, quit the party permanently. And let's build a new series of parties independently outside of these two monolith dead parties. And maybe we can develop a city with proper public safety, fire, law enforcement, housing, and maybe make housing affordable. The answer is certainly not to bankrupt landlords, which is what is happening right now. And I'm sick of it. So I am right now I have a liquidation and migration plan, and it is not even to another county. It's out of the country. The quality of life under Democrats is so bad that the president is actually targeting Democratic cities. I don't believe this is right, but he's doing this, I guess, to slander all the mayoral leaders. And he really doesn't have to try that hard.
0: All right. Thank you for the call, sir. I appreciate it. Let's go to Frank in Sherman Oaks. Frank, hello.
2: Nah, Frank dropped off.
0: Okay. Let's go to John Burbank. John, welcome.
3: Hi. Thanks for taking the call. Are you getting an echo from where I'm talking?
0: A little bit. Are you in the men's room?
3: Oh, no. I'm going to go outside then. A comment about both Bass and Laman. Laman is my council district pub. We have been fighting for 3 years to get some homeless things in the Riverside homeless shelter removed. They've had homicides there. It's a drug-driven site for the gangs. She won't bring in fund enough police to police the area. The local crime in the area has increased. She votes to leave homeless people next to schools and libraries and things like this. And we also now have a copy of a check. I think it's for about $41,000. She sets up these commissions. Oh, we don't know what to do. We need a study. They set it up. They give them $500,000, and then they kick money back to her. They actually have a check showing that. She definitely shouldn't be mayor, but the thing is, she is worse than Bass. And Bass is at the bottom of the bill. So it has to be someone else. But I'll tell you, I would regret to have to vote for Bass in order to keep Remen out of the mayor's office. And we'll still have to put up with her for 2 more years as a council person. She's absolutely the worst. People should look into both of these people. But it is that socialist society that's funding all of it. Same group that put in the mayor of New York. And their whole deal is to change the values of the people of the United States and their religion and have a whole different realm of order.
0: All right. Thank you for the call, sir.
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7: If I were to ask you what makes for a good night's sleep, you'd probably say a dark, quiet room, not too many things on your mind. 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That's according to the Senior Vice President of Research and Scientific Affairs at the National Sleep Foundation. 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Most experts will recommend a room temperature of 60 to 67 degrees Fahrenheit. 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I'm Dr. Sanjay Gupta, helping you live a better life.
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0: Let's go to Dave in Calabasas. Dave, hello.
12: John, I agree with your assessment that a socialist could win, especially since they're so passionate as voters. I believe it could happen. Spencer Pratt must be popping the champagne corks because, let's face it, any vote for Nathia Raman would have gone to Bass. And it's a flank attack for Bass. She, of course, she's furious. I wish you would play that clip of her again saying, I look forward to working with Nathia Raman in my second term as mayor. You can feel the anger. So I'm here to say that it is over for Bass between Spencer Pratt on one side. And, you know, he's just so well known and he's so beloved for the work that he's been doing over the past year. He's going to have a very passionate fan base. And then the Thea Raman, the city's been moving leftist to socialist side anyway. If all those protesters we see on the street go to vote, they're all voting for Nathia.
0: Thank you for the call.
4: I don't even need a sound effects machine when we have these callers.
0: Let's go to Martin in Los Angeles. Martin, hello.
13: Yes, very good show, John. You do such a good job explaining technicalities in the various parties. Why don't you call a social democrat what they are, which are communists? Must your station approve what you call things or people?
0: Well, they're socialists in the sense of what you learned in political science school, which is they believe the government should own the means of production. Now, that is very close to communism. You could certainly regard that as a communist belief. But part of what goes on when you talk about the rhetoric regarding political races is people slap labels on candidates that they frequently dispute. And one of the labels that candidates frequently dispute is when you call them a socialist. In this particular case, these individuals are providing that word for themselves. They're not saying, I'm not a socialist. They're not running away from it. And whether you call it socialism or communism, it's a collectivist attitude. It's a collectivist idea as to how the government should run. Neither one of them work. Both of them are awful. Both of them would be a complete disaster for Los Angeles. And I'll also say this. Karen Bass is someone who certainly flirts with that side of the aisle. She was socialized into politics based on her love of Fidel Castro. She supports all the people who are burning the Waymos and burning the city and quote unquote protesting. She supports the DSA bloc on the city council because they vote with her. She helped create the monster that's going to take her out. And you know what? She deserves it.
26: Fixing California won't happen overnight.
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16: A better life with Dr. Sanjay Gupta.
7: They say consistency is key, but sometimes you just gotta switch it up. A new study out of Harvard School of Public Health found that varying your exercise routine could add years to your life. What exercise someone did didn't matter much. What did matter was that all the exercises together worked all the muscle groups in their body. Now, an added benefit to changing things up is it can help you push through the plateau effect. That's when your body gets so efficient at doing something that you actually stop getting better at it. And we know from previous research that specializing in any one sport at a young age can make someone actually more prone to injury. And as experts we talk to point out, even elite athletes switch up things with their workouts, making sure to target strength, cardio, flexibility, balance, and doing that every single week. I'm Dr. Sanjay Gupta, helping you live a better life.
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4: I'm Dave Anthony, Fox News, hitting Iran with another night of bombing.
28: You know, we got to smack them a little bit.
4: He also had warned that Iran would take a beating for trying to attack a base in Jordan, and U.S. Central Command says they completed a heavy wave of strikes. Fox's Peter Ducey reports from the White House.
31: The president has been presented an option by the head of CENTCOM to go big and escalate strikes. According to the Wall Street Journal, the idea behind Admiral Brad Cooper's high-end option is to go beyond the smaller retaliatory airstrikes that have done little to deter Tehran from threatening ships in the Strait of Hormuz and lobbing missiles at American forces in the region by sharply escalating the war.
4: Speaking of escalating, China may get involved, according to Reuters.
32: The Chinese company that is reportedly going to provide Iran with at least 400 shoulder-fired missiles over land. And these are missiles, manpads, that are used to shoot down helicopters and jets. The same type of missile that shot down that U.S. plane earlier this year over southwestern Iran.
4: Fox's Trey Yingston, Tel Aviv. Iran has targeted more ships in the Strait of Hormuz, and two natural gas sites were hit by drones off the Egyptian coast. But oil prices are down a bit this morning. We also, later this hour, are going to get another inflation update, but it's for June, when oil and gas prices have been falling. They have recently risen back up. A vote was planned today in the Senate, and it's been postponed, as two Republicans who fell out of favor with President Trump voiced concerns about the acting attorney general.
33: Republicans John Cornyn and Tom Tillis say they want more assurances about President Trump's settlement with the IRS before voting to advance Todd Blanche's nomination out of the Judiciary Committee to a full Senate confirmation vote. The president dropped a $10 billion lawsuit over leaked tax returns in exchange for a later scrap plan to compensate people claiming political prosecution and ending existing Trump family tax audits. Blanche signed off on the deal as acting attorney general.
4: That's Fox's Chris Foster. 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
25: A Senate committee plans a vote next week to consider a resolution to hold Dr. Anthony Fauci in contempt of Congress, wanting to refer a potential criminal case against the ex-presidential COVID advisor to the Justice Department following a tense hearing when Fauci refused to testify, saying at the start the committee chair, Rand Paul, was obsessed with prosecuting him and
2: his publicly releasing my unredacted personal diary aimed at

0: I love my Solaire infrared grill. I've had it for over a year now, and I use it every single week. And it does the greatest job on steaks. I'm going to do some flat irons this week. It does a great job on chicken, including chicken breasts. I have a video on my social media at Randy Wang Radio on Instagram and Facebook. You can see me doing some sausages on there. I'm going to put up some videos of some chicken breasts later this week. Even does a great job on shrimp, on veggies. The grill heats up to 1,000 degrees in just 3 minutes, which, you know what's the side effect of that? The grill heats up so quickly, and I'm not taking 25 minutes before I actually put something on there. My propane tank is lasting way longer than I thought it would. 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

0: Better Life with Dr. Sanjay Gupta.
1: There are lots of things you can measure to get an idea of how healthy you are at any given moment. Temperature, heart rate, blood pressure, just to name a few. But how about how healthy you will be and how long you're likely to live? According to a new study out of the University of Buffalo, two simple strength tests are pretty accurate at predicting longevity in older women. One is hand grip strength, and the other is how quickly people can stand up from a seated position without using their arms. By the way, I remember interviewing former President Jimmy Carter when he was quite old and being really impressed how he just popped out of the chair without using his arms. Not a lot of older people can actually do that. But I think the message here is that maintaining strength as you age is going to help you perform everyday activities, but also help you avoid injury and stay independent. I'm Dr. Sanjay Gupta, helping you live a better life.
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12: We'll talk Iran here coming up in a little bit. Iran bombed an installation in Egypt, bringing that country into the war. Egypt is a top 20 military also. It's a real country. And why Iran would want another enemy with a real military? I don't quite understand their strategy, but more
13: unless
12: on that
13: they've
12: later.
13: Gone full apocalypse, let's bring on the great holy war.
12: Are you following the story of the guy who slipped and impaled himself on one of his hiking poles and then had to hike 10 miles?
13: Oh boy, I am now, apparently.
12: David Cifaldi and two of his friends had been hiking for 7 hours. That's a serious hike up Montana's tallest mountain. Just a couple weeks ago, when he slipped on a rock and fell, he saw one of his trekking poles on the ground, but the second one was never to be found. I've never hiked with the poles, have you?
13: No.
12: I see people doing it all the time. They sell them at REI.
13: Yeah, I've snowshoed like that, but no, haven't.
14: Anyway, he saw all of them.
12: Okay. Which poles? That's very funny. So he saw one of the poles in the ground. Hey, where's my other pole? Then he rolled over. Something wasn't right. Oh, it's sticking out of me. He had impaled himself on his pole. The pole was jutting at an angle into his left latissimus dorsi muscle.
13: Oh, you don't want that.
12: Below your armpit. You know how they use the poles? You kind of seen that probably if you hike ever. It went up into his armpit and out through his back.
13: Yeah!
12: He said he wasn't in pain and there was no blood. He was able to take deep breaths and could feel the trekking pole through his skin.
13: He self-harpooned. There was no pain and no blood. Go figure.
12: That seems weird.

0: better life with Dr. Sanjay Gupta.
1: They say consistency is key, but sometimes you just gotta switch it up. A new study out of Harvard School of Public Health found that varying your exercise routine could add years to your life. What exercise someone did didn't matter much. What did matter was that all the exercises together worked all the muscle groups in their body. Now, an added benefit to changing things up is it can help you push through the plateau effect. That's when your body gets so efficient at doing something that you actually stop getting better at it. And we know from previous research that specializing in any one sport at a young age can make someone actually more prone to injury. And as experts we talk to point out, even elite athletes switch up things with their workouts, making sure to target strength, cardio, flexibility, balance, and doing that every single week. I'm Dr. Sanjay Gupta, helping you live a better life.
2: With dementia. Thank you.
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9: So you got a couple of Nimrods who are standing in the way of Todd Blanche becoming the Attorney General right now in the United States Senate. How is the president handling all of this? Well, I'm glad you asked, because in the last hour, the president just decided, you know what? Fine. You want to play like that? We can play like that. Here's what he wrote. Todd Blanche is a star, he writes on Truth Social, and everyone knows it. He has the potential to go down as one of the greatest attorney generals of all time. However, John Cornyn of Texas and Thom Tillis of North Carolina, both of whom I refused to endorse and whose political careers have been ended by my action, are refusing to vote for this great nominee, who will remain in any event as an acting attorney general. Remember, both Cornyn and Tillis voted for Merrick Garland and others, too numerous to mention. I have no objection to temporarily withdrawing Todd's name if they do not do the right thing and putting him back after Cornyn and Tillis are out of office. President Donald J. Trump. So the president throwing down the gauntlet today saying, okay, fine. You're not going to let him through? That's fine. I'll just leave him there. Let's leave him there. We'll just withdraw the nomination. I'll bring it back next year. After January, after Tillis and Cornyn are officially gone because they've already been canned, we'll just wait you out. So either you can be a part of putting him in office, or we'll just do it as soon as you're gone, which is just a few months away. So you take a pick here. Now, I should say, it's crazy to me that President Trump can't just do this as a recess appointment. A recess appointment. You know, a real recess appointment. The United States Constitution affords the president the ability to appoint his cabinet when Congress is officially out of session. Historically, Congress is typically out of session during August, the August recess. But the problem we have as we talk about this August recess is, one, they shouldn't take it because they have work to do. And two, if and when they do take it, it won't be a real recess. It's a fake recess. They leave Congress in a pro forma session where they gavel in every 3 days with the only intent being we're going

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1: Major problems in Marin County on Highway 101, right at Highway 37. A wreck involving two cars off the freeway going northbound. They took out a power pole, and now we have live lines down across the freeway. Both directions shut down at 37. Small fires in the area as well. You're going to want to avoid that. A Sig Alert issued. That's traffic. I'm Mark Nieto.
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0: Turn it up so all the liberals around you finally hear some common sense. 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
1: Yeah, I'm going to go with that's an AI video from the New Jersey Republican Party. It is a very clever video, though. It's well done. It seemed so credible because there was so much left-wing gobbledygook in it. You're like, wait a second. They are making excuses here, for all these non-citizens on the voting rolls. Man, it's amazing. It's amazing. The official line, though, of course, from the New Jersey governor is, oh, we're trying to get rid of the non-citizens. We just want the feds to stay out of it because they're trying to rig the elections. Okay. You people are stupid. Very, very stupid. Speaking of fraud, we get some news this hour that the United States Department of Justice has just uncovered $350 million in fraud across the southeastern United States. J.D. Vance's fraud force has just made these announcements. Charges spanning 7 different states, 17 different cases involving food stamps, now called SNAP benefits, small business administration loans, housing benefits, tax fraud. The states, Alabama, Florida, Georgia, Louisiana, Mississippi, North Carolina, South Carolina, each of these state partners, it will come as no surprise, helping the federal government to uncover all of this fraud, and have now agreed to data sharing agreements, the Daily Caller reports, with the Justice Department that will give the DOJ access to publicly available corporate registration, public benefits, payment data held by these state agencies. Officials expect that this data is going to help the Justice Department now identify more fraud patterns across businesses. Colin McDonald telling the Daily Caller today, quote, defeating the fraud epidemic in our country requires all hands on deck from our federal and state partners nationwide, whether it's sharing intelligence, data, personnel, priorities, partnering with state agencies directly strengthens our ability to identify those stealing taxpayer dollars. You know, this

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1: 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You can watch the show, react to all the videos along with us. There's a lot to see, and we've got a lively chat room. People are hanging out, joking around. We're here until 3 o'clock, and I love this. Just got a note from listener Augie. Smoking Skin sent me here. So thanks so much, Damon, for the shout out. I didn't realize that was happening. That's very exciting. Maybe we have to do a collab with Smoking Skin, but John and I will not be smoking.
0: Maybe sausages.
1: That's how I'm going to smoke. I'll bring some New Braunfels sausages from Texas. Meanwhile, they can toke it up. But we love the guys at Smoke and Skin. They are famous for doing live video feeds of what's going on at the LA City Council meeting, uncensored.
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1: 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Is that Common? I guess he's calling himself Common Sense again. All right. At the Pacific Amphitheater at the OC Fair on August.

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1: 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You can like today's show. All of that helps push us into the stratosphere in the YouTube worlds. And after we're off the air, there's tons of on-demand content that's available to you, including the Accountability Podcast. So if you haven't watched this week's episode where we talk about Kamala Harris and her potential presidential run, watch it right after the show at 3 o'clock. We would appreciate it if you watch it, like it, and leave a comment.
0: Fix California Hour continues in moments. Don't you go anywhere.

0: 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That's according to the Senior Vice President of Research and Scientific Affairs at the National Sleep Foundation. 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Most experts will recommend a room temperature of 60 to 67 degrees Fahrenheit. 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You might be delightfully surprised. I'm Dr. Sanjay Gupta, helping you live a better life.
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1: San Jose road work, northbound Guadalupe Parkway. It's in the right lane between the Long Street and 280. Also, somebody lost a bumper in Oakland, westbound 580 before 14th Avenue. It landed in the left lane. You're delayed from Fruitvale. Westbound 37, Sears Point, slow between 121 and Skaggs Island. That's traffic.
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3: If I were to ask you what makes for a good night's sleep, you'd probably say a dark, quiet room, not too many things on your mind. But every night when you go to get some Z's, how often do you really think about the temperature in your bedroom?

We're behind in Texas. All these groups and people who wanted Ken Paxton, you have a responsibility now to step up and get him over the finish line. Turning Point USA, others. You got Paxton. Now get him over the finish line. We all have to help. Don't get me wrong. We all have to help. But people who fought like hell over this, they really need to jump in. We're behind in Iowa, for God's sakes. Iowa. Behind in another couple of states, too. I can't remember them off the top of my head, but I will. I'll pull it up. We'll remember them soon enough. And it should concern you. What else should concern you is the House of Representatives. I mean, we have a case here where we could lose the House and the Senate. They'll spend the whole time working on impeaching Donald Trump, obstructing him, undermining him. The enemy in Iran. The victors, if the Democrats win, one or either House, either or both, I should say. That's a victory for the Iranian regime. Let's be honest. Let's be perfectly honest about it. It's a victory for illegal immigration. It's a victory for open borders. And it's a victory for dismantling our Constitution. And don't think that these lifetime appointed federal judges at the lower level, who are Democrats and liberals, aren't going to be affected by this. They are. They're going to be influenced too. And what a mess it'll be. We have our work cut out for us. You and I, we didn't create this situation, but we got to deal with it. We've got to deal with it. It's one of the reasons I've spent really almost 18 months fighting the woke right, neo-fascists, so-called podcasters and influencers. Because they have combined with the enemy to try and undermine this country, and we're going to have to take the whole damn thing on. I'll be right back.

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2: We have a crash in Mountain View, South 101 before Shoreline Boulevard. Everybody's on the shoulder. And then Fremont, a crash cleared from lanes, South 880 at Stevenson Boulevard. We still have a residual delay from Dakota. Another crash cleared in Oakland, South 880 at High Street with a residual backup from Broadway, costing you 5 to 10 minutes. Back to traffic, I'm Brian Drake.
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5: How often do you stop to wonder whether you should share something that's revealing, maybe even embarrassing, with a partner, a friend, or even your boss? In her new book called Revealing, The Underrated Power of Oversharing, behavioral scientist Leslie John says doing just that can help you deepen relationships that are vital to your life. We need people to trust us in order to get things like love, friendship, and career success. That's what she told us. When you make yourself vulnerable by revealing something sensitive, it does make other people trust you. In turn, when you ask someone to reveal something about themselves, showing that interest will generally lead someone to like you more. Why? Because people like to be asked about themselves, she says. It also signals that they are discriminating and choosy, but in a good way. I'm Dr. Sanjay Gupta, helping you live a better life.
6: Join the Heart

0: brought to you as kids, the U.S. Department of Health and Human Services.
1: A Better Life with Dr. Sanjay Gupta.
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